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1: Rays in front of the Yankees, 1-0. Jonathan Arundo with a third-inning home run. Let me go bottom five. Top of the order for the Tampa Bay Rays. I'm Mike Cousins with Tim Kirchen and Eduardo Perez. And Tim, you said it. In the break between innings, we are watching greatness on the mound with Drew Rasmussen for the Rays.
3: He's the most underrated pitcher in the game. We forget how good he has been since he's been healthy, and he's doing it again to the Yankees, who he has completely dominated in his career.
4: All right, so I'm going to say he's underrated to a lot of the fans, not to the Major League Baseball hitters.
1: Gerrit Cole with a first pitch here in the fifth, fouled back by Yandy Diaz, 0-1. Certainly not to the Yankees, who know how well he's pitched against them throughout the course of his career. Gerrit Cole at 67 pitches, and for the second straight inning, the Yankees have action in their bullpen down the third base line. Diaz checks his swing and a ball in the dirt, and on an appeal to first, Jeremy Rehak says no swing. The count is 1-1. Brent Hedrick is warming up, the southpaw for New York. Cole solid last inning, a couple of strikeouts. The pitch is a swing and a slow roll at a shortstop. It sprays up something off the grass as the throw from Lombard is over to first, dug out by Garcia. Some of those pellets in the turf kick up on those ground balls. And after a leadoff single last inning allowed by Cole, he's retired four in a row.
4: So you mentioned the bullpen getting loose for the Yankees once again. Third time around the order, it was Aranda who ended up getting the home run off a changeup. A pitch down and away. Let's see how Gerrit Cole this time challenges Aranda.
1: 417 feet on that home run. Here, swinging a high fly ball down the left field line. Bellinger toward the line, toward the bullpen, and he makes a catch leaning back toward the foul pole. It's 315 down the line. That was maybe 305. Not an easy one to get to, but Bellinger, an excellent defender, brings it in for the second out of the Rays' fifth.
4: And it was a fastball up and away. In this ballpark, the tricky part about it, Bellinger took a peek early, but after that, you can't take your eye off the baseball here. If you do, you could find yourself in trouble. Made a nice play adjusting.
1: Two out, nobody aboard. Junior Caminero, 0-for-1. He's walked and popped out to short. 42 home runs in the regular season. Righty to righty. And the pitch is a called strike one to Caminero.
3: So Caminero has the little brother whose first name is Girardi, named after Joe Girardi because the family loved the Yankees, and they said, hey, that's a really cool name.
1: Here's the pitch. Swing and a miss. In front of the knuckle curve, 0-2. Although he said, Junior Caminero did, he didn't necessarily grow up a Yankees fan.
3: No.
1: They just happened to be the dominant team at the time.
4: Could have been a Cubs fan. Could have been a Rockies fan. Could have been a Cardinals fan. Joe played with many teams.
1: Here's a two-strike pitch. Down and away from Cole, who lets the right arm dangle. After letting it go, one ball and two strikes.
3: I watched Caminero take BP in Toronto when he was 19 years old before a regular season game.
1: He's only 23 now, already an impactful player. A 1-2 grounded foul.
3: And the BP was so prodigious that he got a standing ovation before a game in Toronto on the road because of the BP that he hit every ball over the fence. It was unbelievable.
1: The native of the Dominican Republic waits on a 1-2 pitch from Gerrit Cole. The righty deals. And just missed. Two balls, two strikes.
3: Eddie, you talked about bat speed. It's obvious, correct?
4: It's obvious, and what makes it lethal is it stays in the zone long. He doesn't cut it off. Not like Giancarlo Stanton, that his swing is cut off midpoint.
1: Cole's 2-2. Popped up, foul territory, first base side, and out of play.
4: He's got to be careful. He's going into a 75th pitch. Junior Caminero is looking to do one thing, and that's create damage with two strikes and no one on.
1: 1-0 Rays. It's the bottom of the fifth inning. Jonathan Aranda, a third inning home run, the only scoring in this game. 2-2 from Cole is low, 3-2.
4: I came up in a household that knew how to drive in runs, but when there were nobody, when no one was on, it's like, forget about cutting your swing. With two outs, no one on, look to do damage. Get to second base, or worse off, take three left turns and score.
1: Nobody on, two out. The 3-2 pitch is pop foul, backing over our heads toward the third deck. So they'll do 3-2 again to Caminero.
3: So Eddie, Cole knows just what you said about Caminero. So what does he throw here, 3-2?
4: His best stuff. But the thing is, you have to be able to locate. If you do not and you miss the spot, that best stuff becomes Junior's best.
1: Caminero waggles the bat. Second 3-2 pitch. And he swings and pops it up off the hands, third base side. McMahon charging toward the dugout, leans over, falls halfway over the railing and misses the ball, and then tumbles almost all the way into the dugout. The ball ends up by the third base coach's box, and a good effort there from McMahon. It's still 3-2. And Eddie, that's an awkward height where that railing is. Usually it's about waist high, and here it's about kneecap high.
4: I'll tell you this, he didn't really get a lot of help in that dugout. And that's his home, that's his team's dugout as well. You're hoping your teammates can help you out a little bit there.
3: All right, 80th pitch of the game for Garrett Cole, and a pretty big one, Eddie.
1: And the 10th pitch for Junior Caminero. A third 3-2. The windup and the delivery. And a swing and a nibbler up the third baseline. It's a foul ball. Just got a piece of it.
4: Let's get inside Garrett Cole's head right now. He knows that if he loses Caminero here, most likely Aaron Boone's coming out of that dugout. He wants to throw a strike. He wants to be able to get Junior Caminero out. He is thinking, this may be my last hitter.
1: He hasn't given up a hit to Caminero two times. He's walked him and gotten him to pop out. Narrowly missed a couple of pop outs. Pitch number 11 in this plate appearance for Caminero. Cole holds the set. Two on the pitch timer. Here it comes. It's another foul ball to the right side and well out of play.
4: The more pitches Junior Caminero sees, advantage goes to Junior Caminero. Giving him a mix of knuckle curves, sliders, sinkers, four seamers, and that last one, changeups. He's giving him his entire arsenal.
1: Time called by the catcher, Austin Wells, who takes a slow, direct walk out toward the mound as Cole kicks around the dirt. Oh, this is good. This is good right here.
4: It's not. It's great. One thing you're going to get from me, partner, is the truth. This is great right here. This is a legend on the mound versus the future of Major League Baseball at the plate, who already has 240 home run seasons back to back.
1: But he's not afraid of a long plate appearance because he's not afraid of being in the game. He played all 162 this year, and he's not going down quietly here in the last of the fifth. The Rays won, the Yankees nothing in game one of this division series. Top two teams in the American League, and it's Cole once more with a 3-2. And it is strike three. Cole got him looking at the curveball, and Caminero goes down to end the fifth.
4: Uncle Charlie's in the house? It's the only pitch that he did not throw to him in the at-bat, and it was a curveball. It could have been up. Junior did not challenge, and Garrett Cole gets out of a huge spot here in the inning.
3: We talked about how quickly he makes adjustments because he's such an intellectual out there, and is the perfect example.
1: Five strikeouts for Cole brings us to the end of the fifth. Rays one, Yankees nothing. This is the American League Division Series on ESPN Radio and the ESPN app, presented by Gusto.
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1: There's a lot going on for a 1-0 ball game with the Rays out in front of the Yankees. We go to the sixth. My cousins, Tim Kirchin, who just said those wise words, and Eduardo Perez along with you. Drew Rasmussen, a no-hitter, 8 strikeouts through 5. And he'll face bottom of the order here with Ryan McMahon. Then back to the top, Ben Rice and Cody Bellinger. We may have seen the end of the road here for Gerrit Cole in this game as well. Ryan Weathers has started to warm up in the Yankee bullpen. The third different reliever to get warm here today. Meanwhile, Rasmussen with his 70th pitch of the night starts off McMahon with ball one. That's challenged by Liam Hicks, the catcher. We saw earlier in the game Austin Wells successful twice, and here his counterpart Liam Hicks is successful, who gets a strike at the upper inside corner of the zone against the left-handed hitting McMahon.
4: Three challenges, three overturned calls, and two of them coming on the first pitch of the at-bats.
1: So each team with two ABS challenges remaining. The next pitch is bunted between first and the mound, and Rasmussen fields underhand, tosses to first, and gets the out on McMahon, which, if he were successful, would have bunted away the no-hitter.
4: Tim, I have to ask you, did you have on your bingo card the Yankees bunting before the Rays?
11: No, the Rays bunt more and bunt better than any team in the major leagues. I just wrote a story about this, and they haven't bunted yet, and the Yankees just bunted.
1: And the Yankees, the home run hitting team, are down 1-0 because of a home run. But here's a guy who can sock them, and that's Ben Rice, who swings and misses at the first pitch from Rasmussen, 0-1.
11: But your point again, Eddie, everything changes in October.
4: 100%. We've already had three different potential relievers warm up in the bullpen for the Yankees.
1: 0-1 to Rice. He lets it go. It's a called strike, 0-2. For the hitter at the top of this lineup in year three in the majors, who destroyed the Rays this year, hit .356 with 7 home runs and an otherworldly .1320 OPS. And the 0-2 is high, 1-2.
4: That's nice. That's nice, Mike. But guess what? The only Ray hit pitcher he did not rake, he's on the mound right now, and his name's Drew Rasmussen.
1: Nobody has done it against the 31-year-old right-hander today. Rice takes the ball low. Count is even, 2-2.
4: 1-for-18 now against Rasmussen with 8 strikeouts.
1: Strikeout and a walk for Rice today. He swings, hits a line drive right field. Mesa waits a couple steps to his right, and the right fielder makes the catch. Rice is retired. 2 up and 2 down for the Yankees here in the sixth in a 1-0 game in favor of Tampa Bay.
4: Well, when they've hit it to Victor Mesa Jr. That's the fourth fly ball that Victor Mesa Jr. has caught. 3 of the 4 have been pretty much on a line.
1: Off the bats of Lombard, Wells, and now Rice. Cody Bellinger's hit one out to right as well. And out in the first inning and swings through the first pitch in this at bat here in the sixth with two out, no balls and one strike to Bellinger.
11: And Bellinger now 4-for-20 lifetime against Rasmus. And again, the way he has pitched the Yankees in his career is amazing.
4: Yeah, just looking at bat paths and everything, I think the best opportunity might come from Luis Garcia's swing.
1: Bellinger 0-for-2. 0-1, a swing and a miss. No balls, two strikes.
4: Reason being, Garcia's swing is more level than any other in this lineup from the Yankees.
1: Well, if there was any question as to which way this crowd would lean, it's been all Rays today. Two-strike pitch to Bellinger is low for a ball, 1-2.
4: I remember those days when I was playing for the Double Rays back then, and it was 5,000 for the Rays and the rest for the Red Sox or Yankees.
1: 1-2 pitch, breaking ball low, 2-2.
4: Tim, I had a walk-off home run here against the Red Sox, and I silenced the crowd.
9: And you were playing for the Rays.
4: Yes.
1: The 2-2 is rolled foul off the bottom of the bat, up the first baseline. Two balls, two strikes.
4: Did a post game with Todd Callis, who was here.
9: Sure.
4: And that's the first thing I said. I said, wow, I just silenced the whole crowd.
11: Who'd you hit it off?
4: That would be Mr. Embry.
1: Two out, and the 2-2 to Bellinger. Line drive, foul up the first baseline toward the Rays' bullpen. Still two balls, two strikes. That's one of the harder hit balls today, just not squared up in fair territory.
11: Well, this crowd is really loud, Eddie, and this is a total sellout. Every seat sold.
1: No hitter through 5 2/3. The 2-2 pitch is strike three called. A sinker at 94. Bellinger goes down looking, and it's 9 strikeouts and 6 no-hit innings for Drew Rasmussen.
4: Execution from Drew Rasmussen, and we are seeing a pitching clinic that Drew Rasmussen has put on here tonight for the Tampa Bay Rays.
1: Middle of the sixth, the Rays won, the Yankees nothing. 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
1: The Rays lead the Yankees here at Tropicana Field in St. Petersburg, Florida, 1-0. They come to the plate in the bottom of the sixth inning. I'm Mike Cousins with Tim Kirchen and Eduardo Perez. A no-hitter for Drew Rasmussen on the Rays side. Gerrit Cole gave up one run on five hits through 82 pitches and now gives way to the left-hander Ryan Weathers here in the sixth.
11: And keep in mind, the Rays have been a terrific team this year in one-run games. And here we have a one-run game going to the bottom of the sixth.
1: Gerrit Cole, five innings, five hits, one run on the Jonathan Aranda third-inning solo blast. One walk, five strikeouts. You take that line any day of the week, just up against a no-hitter, it doesn't look quite as good as usual. And the Yankees with a, or rather the Rays with a trio of lefties due up here, starting with Liam Hicks, the catcher, against the lefty Weathers, who lifts the leg and fires home. And his first pitch of the night is ball one low.
11: And Weathers was mostly a starter this year. Now he's a reliever, not stretched out. 143 strikeouts in 137 innings.
4: You got to watch for the command because he's had a long layoff.
1: 1-0 pitch. Gets the zone, a called strike to Hicks. And a count 1-1 on the catcher.
4: Big Alabama football fan. Some David Weathers. He was watching that game today against Mississippi State.
1: 56-23 in favor of the Crimson Tide. 1-1 pitch, outside and low, 2-1.
4: I asked him, did you watch? He goes, every down.
1: Well, Alabama football, equivalent to the Yankees in baseball. The expectation is title or bust every year. 2-1 from Weathers. And it's a grounder rolled over toward first base. Garcia Fields gives the Heisman pose to Weathers and steps on the bag with the ball in his glove for out number one.
11: My dad taught at the University of Alabama for 15 years, and he told me he was the only professor there that went to the baseball games and not the football games. That's the family I grew up in, Eddie.
4: Wait a second. He went to MIT before or after?
11: No, he taught at the University of Alabama.
4: There we go.
11: He went to MIT undergrad.
1: Chandler Simpson, the batter, 0-2. He struck out and grounded out. Here's the pitch. And he swings and bounces it toward Garcia at first, who fields 85 feet up the line and walks to first base, stepping on it with his right foot. That's a win for the Yankees there because Simpson is the fastest player in the sport, home to first, and they've kept him off the base pass three times.
4: It's about lanes. It's about lanes, and that's exactly what Aaron Boone is doing right now, managing those lanes and the low leverage situation, trying to give it to Weathers, and Weathers has responded, getting the first two left-handed hitters out.
1: And Paul Blackburn, the righty, warming up now in the Yankees pen for the second time today. Victor Mesa Jr., the batter, looks at a breaking ball called strike one. 0-1 the count with a Rays up 1-0 last of the sixth. Weathers this regular season, 25 starts, 137 and a third innings.
11: And he called time after the first pitch strike, Eddie. He did it again, just like Kevin Cash told us.
1: Something to be said for predictability. McMahon in at third, the 0-1. It bounces home. I think I called a strike there by Shane Leibensparger, the home plate umpire. Bounced out of the glove of Wells, who then goes and fetches it and underhands out to Weathers on the mound.
4: Tricky angle we're in. Yeah. It looked from here like it bounced, but it actually went straight from the glove of Wells. You're right.
1: Nothing in two. Lefty to lefty. Pitch to Mesa. Outside and low. 1-2.
11: And our home plate umpire is in the Air Force. How about that? And he's an umpire. We'll see that too often.
1: Shane Leibensparger working his first division series starting tonight. 1-2 pitch. Swing and a bouncing ball. First base. And Luis Garcia gets all three putouts for the Yankees here in the sixth inning against lefties with a lefty on the mound. The Yankees got exactly what they were looking for. Six innings down here at the Trop in Florida. 1-0 Rays. The Yankees looking for their first hit of the night when we come back. This is the American League Division Series on ESPN Radio and the ESPN app, presented by Gusto.
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1: 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The Padres and the Brewers opening up the DS in Milwaukee. 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Drew Rasmussen threw six no-hit innings. Last playoff no-hitter, Christian Javier, Brian Abreu, Rafael Montero, and Ryan Pressly combining for the Astros Game 4 of the 2022 World Series. Back to Tropicana Field with Eduardo Perez, Tim Kirchen, and Mike Cousins.
25: It'll be Luis Garcia, Spencer Jones, and George Lombard Jr. here, Nick, trying to get anything going right now for the Yankees in a year where a game like this has been hard to come by.
26: Right. There have been no-hitters this season, so possible if he throws one, it'll be the first no-hitter that comes in a playoff game. And this is the first time the Yankees have ever been no-hit in the first six innings of a playoff game. And Eddie, how many no-hitters do the Rays have?
4: One. Matt Garza. One complete game no-hitter.
1: 83 pitches for Rasmussen tonight. Righty set. His pitch is a swing and a miss by Luis Garcia. Nothing and one.
4: I think this is going to be the toughest guy in the lineup, but I said it last inning. Garcia, just because of the swing path, he hits the changeup really well as well if he goes there.
1: 0-1. Wave and a miss. Got him out in front there. 0-2.
4: And he went with a changeup, 87.6 miles per hour to get the swing and miss.
1: This crowd has been loud all night behind Rasmussen. It works from the stretch. The 0-2 to Garcia. There's a swing and a ground ball directly to Palacios at second base. And he throws a looping ball to first to retire Garcia. One away. Nine strikeouts as well here in this no-hit bid through six and a third against the Yankees offense that was second in the majors in home runs, sixth in slugging, and also came with the fourth highest strikeout rate, too. Spencer Jones, part of that. He's 0 for 2 with a strikeout. Left-handed stick waits in the pitch. His line foul down the left field line and out of play. Nothing and one.
4: Didn't want to go there. That was a fastball down in the zone, and Spencer Jones, that's right in his wheelhouse. Remember, this is still a one-run game.
1: Jones waits. The 0-1 is upstairs, one ball, one strike.
4: Yeah, that's where he wants to live, right there where George Jefferson and Luisi live, right in the penthouse.
1: One-one, fouled back by Jones. And Eddie, he's got such a big swing, too.
4: It's huge. The helmet usually he has to adjust after. There's just a lot of power, but a lot of swing and miss.
1: And he grips the bat tightly with his mint-colored gloves. A 1-2.
25: swing and a miss, strike three. 10 strikeouts for Drew Rasmussen. Back to the changeup at shin level. Two down in the seventh.
26: He's retired 12 batters in a row now. Seven of them on strikeouts.
25: Simply on another plane right now for Rasmussen, who faces another rookie, George Lombard Jr., who is 0 for 2, a line-out and a strikeout, right on right, starts him off with a pitch just off the plate, a fastball at 96 for ball one.
4: Been able to get 12 consecutive outs. Now the only, as you said, Lone Ranger, that only right-handed hitter.
25: 1-0. Grounder foul, third base side. One ball, one strike to George Lombard Jr.
26: Let's not forget, the Rays have a really good defensive team and an excellent bullpen that's even better now that Garrett Clevenger passed some physical tests. He's, and Tyler Wells has been added to the roster when they weren't sure if he was 100% healthy.
25: And Brian Baker tied for the big league lead in saves. 1-1. Swing and a miss to Lombard, who goes down to his right knee as he flailed at the changeup. 1-2. The Yankees have never been no-hit this deep into a postseason game. Two out in the seventh. The 1-2 to Lombard. He swings and hits a high fly center field. DeLuca back. He's at the warning track now. He's under it. He makes the catch. The no-hit bid is alive through seven for Drew Rasmussen. An evening of excellence continues.
26: Well, we've been playing baseball a long time. We've had three no-hitters in the history of the postseason. Are we looking at a fourth?
25: Time to stretch as the intrigue continues. Middle of the seventh, 1-0 Rays over the Yankees. This is the American League Division Series on ESPN Radio and the ESPN app, presented by Gusto.
0: Ellie here is getting the sleeve she's always dreamed of. She worked with Empower and planned for her next move, so she got good at money. Now she can be a little bad. Oh, by the way, you spelled journey wrong. No worries. 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Ooh, check out my tat. 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
25: Don't miss the Braves and Dodgers in Game 2 in the National League Division Series, presented by AbbVie, tomorrow night at 7:30 Eastern on FS1 and ESPN Radio. 5-3. Dodgers took a 1-0 lead in that series earlier today. Back here in St. Petersburg, Florida, bottom of the seventh inning. 1-0 Rays over the Yankees. New pitcher for New York is Paul Blackburn. And his first pitch from the right-hander is taken for a ball, 1-0. Mike Cousins, Tim Kirchen, Eduardo Perez along with you. A Jonathan Aranda solo shot in the third as the separator between these two so far tonight. swing and a grounder foul up the third baseline by Johnny DeLuca, and the count is 1-1.
26: Blackburn had a really good year, 85 innings, 60 hits allowed, 169 ERA. That changeup, league hit 103 off it. He's been a very, very effective pitcher for them.
25: 1-1. Swinging a pop foul over the first base dugout. It's out of play. The count 1-2 on DeLuca.
26: And Eddie, he had his struggles in the big leagues as a starter mostly. Comes here and he's been really good as a reliever.
4: Well, he was supposed to be a bulk guy, give you length, and he's turned into a high leverage setup man for
25: 1-2 down and away, 2-2.
4: For the Yankees. And look, you don't have Fernando Cruz. That's a big loss for them. And they needed somebody that could stand, that could really get you the ball to Bednar. And he's been that guy.
25: Two balls, two strikes. The pitch, DeLuca flails at it, pops it up. It's foul territory, first base side. There's Luis Garcia, the Yankees' first baseman, makes the catch. One down. And after we saw a weird sixth inning where all three putouts were groundouts to Garcia at first, it's now four outs in a row that have ended in his glove here with one out in the seventh inning.
4: Ah, the beauty of baseball.
26: In October, anything is possible.
25: Richie Palacios, the batter, left-handed hitter against the righty Blackburn on the mound. Here's the pitch, and he swings and hits a chopper, second base. Chisholm charges, transfers, and throws, and retires Palacios. Two away for the race.
4: I don't want to get ahead of ourselves, but I'm going to get ahead of ourselves right now. If you look at Drew Rasmussen, he has not pitched into the eighth inning at all this year. The most he's gone is seven innings, and he's done that several times. And no one is warming up in the bullpen for the Tampa Bay Rays.
26: As you said, Eddie, he has no complete games in his career, let alone shutouts.
25: It's usually very good to be Kevin Cash. I wouldn't want to be him right now, having to make the decision of how long you let your starter go when he's throwing a no-hitter, and you want to have him available later in the series. Ninth spot in the order, Taylor Walls, the batter, looks at a strike 0-1.
4: We talk about Kevin Cash and the tenure that he's been. Let's not forget in 2020 in Texas against the Dodgers, he took out Blake Snell. And the Dodgers turned it around in a hurry.
25: 0-1 is bunted up the first baseline. It trickles across the chalk. It's a foul ball that went about 40 feet. Had it stayed fair, Walls probably has a bunt single. Instead, he'll return to the batter's box down 0-2.
4: All right, we're tied at bunt attempts right now, Tim.
26: So that this season, regular season, Walls attempted a bunt for a hit 19 times and had 11 bunt hits. Chandler Simpson had 14 and Cedric Mullins had 12. Again, nobody bunts more or better than the Rays.
4: I'll tell you this, you came from Florida State. And the one thing that I can guarantee you is the Martin family, Mike Martin and Mike Martin Jr., they preached and practiced bunting for a base hit every day at practice.
25: The odds diminish with an 0-2 count. Two down and nobody on. The pitch from Blackburn is low, 1-2. Now, Tim, Taylor Walls is about your height. You think he would have been as good of a point guard as you were?
26: He's not my height. He's at least 4 inches taller than me.
4: But you have bigger hands.
26: Man, he is a great defensive shortstop.
25: One of the best. 1-2. In the dirt, 2-2.
4: One thing is to be good, and another thing is to know that you're good, and he knows that he is good at short.
26: But that's half the battle. As Kevin Cash told us, our pitchers really believe that he can walk on water. That's how much they trust him on any ball hit his way.
25: Two balls, two strikes, and the delivery is a swing and a ball that pops out of Wells' glove behind home plate, so Walls stays alive. The shortstop, who was 0-2 against Garrett Cole, so 0-13 in his career. Happy to see anybody else on the mound against him. He's grounded out to third and struck out in the fourth. 11 straight retired by Yankee pitching, and the 2-2 is likely to make it 12. It's popped up behind second. Chisholm, the second baseman, onto the turf, makes the catch, and the inning is over. And the Rays go 1-2-3 for the third straight inning. The end of seven here at Tropicana Field. It's Tampa Bay 1 and New York nothing. 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
25: Back here in St. Petersburg, Florida, the Rays with a 1-0 lead over the Yankees. It's the top of the eighth inning. Drew Rasmussen, the starter for the Rays, has not yielded a base hit to New York. And the crowd tonight, 40,542 for the opener of this series, the largest for a postseason game here since the beginning of the 2010 Division Series against the Texas Rangers. Mike Cousins, Tim Kurkjian, and Eduardo Perez with you as it'll be Jazz Chisholm, Trent Grisham, and Austin Wells to face Rasmussen. And how long does he go here with this no-hit bid?
4: Okay, he's at 94. The most he's thrown is 114, and that was his last outing against the New York Yankees in New York. So is he stretched out? Absolutely. Has he had any high-stress innings? Absolutely not. This is really interesting. Kevin Cash is rolling with his ace to try to win game one.
25: Chisholm at the plate, 0-for-1. He's walked and struck out. 10 strikeouts on the night for Rasmussen. His first pitch of the eighth is a swing and a ground ball toward first base. Aranda fields and steps on the bag with his left foot to retire Chisholm. One down in the eighth inning, and if you want to keep your pitch count tidy, that's a great way to do it.
4: That's a great way to do it. Soft contact right there. Rasmussen had to go over to first base, take a jog. He's going to be able to take his time now. He's back on the bump, ready to go. Takes a deep breath, but first pitch.
25: And he has had Trent Grisham's number tonight. The Yankee center fielder, 0-for-2, has struck out both times. The pitch darts inside for ball one to Grisham, the left-handed hitter. Rasmussen, first pitcher in a postseason game ever with seven or more no-hit innings against New York. 1-0 is a hard grounder foul up the first baseline. One ball, one strike to Grisham.
26: What if this happens? A guy who's never had a complete game pitches a no-hitter in a season where there were no-hitters during the regular season.
25: Caminero in at third, the 1-1. That's a called strike two. Cut fastball, 1-2.
26: Eddie, you don't see any diminished stuff here, do you?
4: No, not at all. He's been hitting the spots. He's been getting ahead. He's fooled the hitters with a few strike lookings. And for the third time in Grisham's at-bats, he has him at two strikes.
25: Fans standing, waving the navy blue towels. The 1-2 from Rasmussen. Swinging a hard grounder right to second base. Palacios gobbles it up. Throws to first. And there are two away here in the eighth inning. 7 2/3 no-hit innings for Drew Rasmussen at exactly 100 pitches.
26: And 15 consecutive batters retired.
25: Austin Wells, a 186 hitter during the regular season. He's 0-for-2 with a strikeout and a lineout to right. Righty on the mound, lefty at the plate, and the pitch. He checks his swing. It's a called strike one, and Wells has challenged the call. Get a look at ABS, and it was well low. Austin Wells, during the regular season, when he challenged, got it right 56% of the time.
4: Again, first pitch.
11: Yeah.
25: So 1-0. Rasmussen rocks slightly and fires. Hard line drive, and it's down the right field line, a fair ball. The no-hit bid comes to an end. Wells rounds first, heads for second. He's going for third. The relay throw from the shortstop. Wells beat him by a mile, and he is toast at third base. And the inning is over. A roller coaster of emotions as the no-hitter disappears, and so does the Yankees' threat of scoring here in the eighth.
4: That can't happen.
26: Cannot happen, Eddie. This is the big leagues.
4: This is the playoffs as well. That cannot happen. Thrown out by more than four steps before you even go head first into third base. I am sorry, but you do not make the first or third out at third base, especially when a pitcher like Drew Rasmussen is absolutely dealing on the mound.
25: The Rays one and the Yankees nothing as we go to the bottom of the eighth. This is the American League Division Series on ESPN Radio and the ESPN app presented by Gusto.
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25: Don't miss the White Sox and Guardians in Game 2 of the American League Division Series presented by AbbVie. That'll be Monday, 4:30 Eastern on TBS, True TV, and ESPN Radio. White Sox winners today against the Guardians. Munetaka Murakami with a two-run home run for the rookie to give them the lead in that series. Mike Cousins, Tim Kirchner, Eduardo Perez, bottom eight, still 1-0 Tampa Bay. I'm still scratching my head after how the top of the inning ended.
4: I'm baffled. I'm baffled that it's the catcher, not a speedster, making that mistake when you should be pulling up at second base. You're already in scoring position. You're down one, and you end the inning on that.
25: Yandy Diaz leads off against Paul Blackburn, right on right. First pitch, bottom eight, is a called strike one, and a sinker at 94 miles an hour.
26: And Eddie, that was all on him, correct?
4: It was all on him. He had his head down, and he turned left, and he thought he had third.
25: So the no-hitter disappears, but the shutout remains intact. Diaz line drive directly at Chisholm at second base, one step to his left to make the catch. And a hard hit ball that came off the bat at 105.
4: And to put a bow on it, he never looked at third base, but give a lot of credit to the defense. Taylor Walls was the one that took the relay because he's got a better, more accurate arm than Rich Palacios at second, and he threw a strike to Junior Caminero at third.
25: And not even close. Caminero waiting for it, stuck the glove right under the left armpit of Wells, going in with a head-first dive.
4: And that also puts a bow in the night of Drew Rasmussen, who had got a hug from his manager and said, "You are done for the night," because they will bring in their closer.
25: That action has already begun in the bullpen down the right field line. Jonathan Aranda fouls away the first pitch here from Blackburn. He has the biggest swing of the night. Aranda with a solo home run in the third off of Garrett Cole. 417 feet over the wall in right center field, and that's the difference. 1-0 Rays over the Yankees, bottom eight. 0-1. Swinging a ground ball foul behind the first base coach, Corey Dickerson. Nothing in two. So top of the ninth inning, Brian Baker, the closer, will come on. Tied for the MLB lead in saves. Elite with his changeup. 0-2 pitch. Aranda takes the ball. 1-2.
26: Sorry, we went from no hitter to no idea. I am speechless.
25: There's a writer here that's going to take that headline from you, you know. 1-2 pitch is flared into left field. Bellinger charging on, and he makes a shoulder-high catch. Closed in nicely on that. One of the best defensive left fielders in the game. Two up, two down for Blackburn against a difficult part of the order. But here comes the toughest test. It'll be Junior Caminero. And we got a mound visit first here from Matt Blake, the pitching coach for the Yankees, with an urgent walk from the third base dugout. And
26: what's this discussion, Eduardo?
4: Look on deck. Bottom line is look on deck. You got Liam Hicks, who they're not going to hit for. He is their catcher. The matchup indicates you put four fingers up, and you don't want to wake up Hicks at all. So be careful. We're going to trust that you can pitch it out of the zone. Or do you just want us to put four fingers and say go to first? It's an easy decision right here. Do not throw him anything over the plate. Let's keep this a one-run game. I don't care if it's right on right. Liam Hicks is a guy that has to beat you, not Junior Caminero.
25: Bases are clear, two down, a 1-0 game. Caminero, 42 homers this year. First pitch is high, 1-0.
4: He wouldn't mind, meaning Aaron Boone, wouldn't mind if he throws three more just like that.
25: Caminero, 0-for-2 with a walk today. Pitch is well outside, 2-0. They've got Brent Hedrick, the lefty. He looks like he's ready to go in the bullpen. And behind Caminero, the right-handed batter, the next three hitters scheduled up. All will hit from the left-hand side. Two out and the 2-0 pitch. Swing and a foul tip behind home plate, 2-1.
4: Just that's got too close. That pitch is too close to even being a strike. That 1-0 pitch, when you said well outside, I was going to correct and say way outside. Yeah. Just keep it way outside on him.
25: 2-1.
4: Oh, wow.
25: Over the plate for a strike, 2-2. It's quite a bold strategy here from the Yankees.
4: Oh, this is a really interesting strategy. I think Junior Caminero was surprised as well. Now you can get him to chase.
25: Two balls, two strikes, two gone. Last of the eighth, 1-0 Rays. And the pitch, he's in the dirt, 3-2.
4: You know, it's interesting because it's really difficult as a hitter right now to say, okay, he's got to come in. Well, you don't know. Junior Caminero was thinking all along he was going to pitch around me. But 3-2, you have to be ready for anything close to the plate. So right now, just throw a chase pitch, a competitive pitch, that if Junior Caminero swings, most likely inning could be over.
25: Blackburn ready, glove at the belt buckle, and the pitch. It's a swing and a pop-up. It's third base side, and it's out of play. McMahon took a couple steps into foul territory. They continue to challenge him here.
4: He got away with one right there. Let's not forget how long of an at-bat Junior Caminero had against Garrett Cole in the fifth inning in the double digits. He's starting to do the same. Another 3-2 count for Junior.
25: It was almost 15 pitches. Cole struck him out. 3-2 is low. Ball four. So there goes Caminero over toward first. They could have made the result a lot easier and just put four fingers up. Nevertheless, he goes to first. Aaron Boone comes to the mound, and we're going to get a call to the bullpen. So it'll be Brent Hedrick here with Liam Hicks, a left-handed batter, due up. We'll see what kind of changes get made on these lineup cards when we come back here to St. Petersburg, Florida. Last of the eighth, two out for the Rays. They lead the Yankees by a score of 1-0. This is the American League Division Series on ESPN Radio and ESPN.
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8: Rays 1, Yankees nothing. It's the top of the ninth inning at Tropicana Field here in St. Petersburg, Florida. Game 1 of this division series. Mike Cousins, Tim Kirchner, Eduardo Perez with you. Much more importantly, Brian Baker, the Rays closer, is on the mound. And for the first time since April 24th, Giancarlo Stanton is getting in at bat for the New York Yankees.
9: Eddie, what can we expect here? I'm a guy who hasn't batted in 5 months.
10: You're going to get a strikeout or a home run or a rollover in the infield. And I'm telling you right now, I have my defense playing at the edge of the infield, off the cutoff.
8: So it's the righty Baker against the righty Stanton. 24 games this regular season for Stanton. Prodigious righty waits. First pitch. He's late on a swing. Pops it up foul behind home. And it's 0-1. Against Brian Baker.
9: And Ben Williamson is in the game at third base. He is a terrific defensive infielder. And he, like you said, Eddie, played really deep.
8: He replaces Junior Caminero, who was pinch run for him. 0-1. Stanton takes a ball low. 1-1.
9: All right, Baker, 41 saves this year, 1.44 ERA, only 35 hits and 62 and a third.
8: He has converted 30 straight saves, going back to before Memorial Day. From the stretch, the righty's 1-1. Stanton takes a called strike, 1-2.
10: It's a different stance for Giancarlo Stanton. He was a little bit squared up to the pitcher. He usually has a closed stance, giving himself an opportunity on anything in.
8: Stanton waits deep in the box. The 1-2 pitch. He takes low. 2-2 from Baker.
9: Baker, of course, acquired from the Orioles. Just another pitcher that goes to the Rays and gets better. They're doing something really well down here.
8: It wasn't his job to start, but nobody's going to take it from him now. He's set at the belt. The 2-2 pitch. Stanton swings and misses. Strike 3. Four-seam fastball. Fan Stanton in his first at-bat since April. 1 as the Rays lead the Yankees 1-0 in the ninth.
10: Yeah, the pitch, middle up. It was a good pitch to be able to hit. The problem is Giancarlo Stanton's a low ball hitter. Just missing it. Great execution by Baker.
8: A drama continues to elevate as Ben Rice steps in. 0 for 2 with a walk tonight for the powerful lefty. One down, first pitch, up and away, 1-0.
10: If Ben Rice is going to beat Baker, it has to be off his changeup. He's a prolific fastball hitter. I like this matchup, power versus power.
8: 5 homers this year for Rice. The next pitch is a strike. He looked at a changeup. The count goes even 1-1.
11: Right, and he throws that changeup 43% of the time. Lee hit 177 off it, Eddie. You're exactly right. The Red Sox threw him too many fastballs.
10: 4 for 5 against Baker in his career.
8: And the league slugged 272 against it. Swing and a miss. This time another changeup. It's 1-2 to Ben Rice.
10: And if you're wondering why it was Stanton at the plate, he was 5 for 7 career-wise versus Baker.
8: He replaced Ryan McMahon. So one down, top 9, Rays up 1-0. A 1-2. And Rice lets it go low. 2-2, did not bite at the changeup.
10: And it was a good changeup. Great execution. Better take for Rice.
8: The 31-year-old native Floridian Brian Baker on the mound. Bent at the waist, now stands tall. The 2-2. And it's in there. Strike 3 called. He got Stanton swinging. He got Rice looking. And the Rays are one out away from a 1-0 series opening win.
10: It was great execution on a changeup. He threw it right at his hip, and then it just ran back in. And by the time that Rice gave up on it, it was right by him and hits, presenting it beautifully.
8: Yankees down to their last out, and it's Cody Bellinger who calls time, stepping out in reverse from the left-handed batter's box.
11: This guy throws 96 miles an hour. They hit 125 against his four-seamer, but he recognizes the changeup is the better pitch here.
8: Two out, nobody on. Yankees down 1-0 in the ninth. The pitch. Bellinger takes his strike, 0-1, and challenges. And why not here? Earn yourself an extra pitch.
10: The crowd will tell you.
8: It's a ball low. So Bellinger was correct to challenge there.
10: It's amazing that the way players can tell immediately, especially on that first pitch.
8: Baker's set. Hicks, the catcher, sets up right down the middle of the plate. 1-0 to Bellinger. There's a strike. Taking all the way. One ball and one strike. 1-0 Rays. A Jonathan Aranda third inning home run is the difference. The Yankees have one hit, and they have never in their history been one hit in a postseason game. The 1-1. And Bellinger takes. It was a ball, but it's challenged by Hicks behind the plate. Looked like the same pitch that Rice took for strike 3. And on the challenge, it is indeed well off the plate inside for a ball.
10: But what it does, it gives Baker a time to breathe as well. It stops the clock. It has him reset to be able to go after this 2-1 pitch.
8: Baker with his glove atop his belt buckle. His 2-1 to Bellinger. Is hit on the ground to first. Fielded by Aranda. He runs to the bag, steps on it, and the ball game is over. The Tampa Bay Rays open up the American League Division Series with a 1-0 victory over the New York Yankees. In the third, Jonathan Aranda with a solo home run in the first postseason start of his career. And on the mound, Drew Rasmussen, 8 one-hit innings. And that's the formula for victory for Tampa Bay.
11: So the Rays broke their 7-game losing streak in the postseason. And what a way to break it. An absolute elite starting performance by Drew Rasmussen. They won another one-run game, 25-14. Best record in the league. Eddie, this was Rays baseball right in front of us.
10: Yeah, it's all about the pitching. It's about the defense. It's about the opportune hitting. And all it took was one swing of the bat by Jonathan Aranda to give them the lead and then give the ball, keep the ball in Rasmussen's hand. That's exactly what Kevin Cash did here tonight in Stampede.
8: In a moment, Jorge Castillo down on the field. We'll talk to Drew Rasmussen, the starting pitcher, the winning pitcher tonight for the Tampa Bay Rays. On the other side, Gerrit Cole, 5 innings, 5 hits, allowed just 1 run. And the bullpen, not only no runs, no hits.
9: Well, this is the team that scored 18 runs in two games against the Red Sox. They were maybe the best two games the Yankees played back-to-back this year, and now it's the first time they've ever been one hit in a postseason game. And, Eddie, they also made a mistake in this game.
10: I'll tell you this. And lost in this loss is the brilliance of how Aaron Boone managed his bullpen. The way he set it up perfectly right after Gerrit Cole. Those no hits, that's not a coincidence. That is being able to architect and understand why your roster is set up the way against Tampa Bay. I'm telling you right now, we're going to play game five here. That's how good this series is going to be.
12: Did you pack for that?
10: I did. I did.
12: Load up the bags and load up the flights, although we're not going anywhere. It's a day off tomorrow, and game two of this series will have first pitch here from St. Petersburg at 8 p.m. Eastern time on ESPN Radio. Now let's go down to the field. Jorge Castillo with Drew Rasmussen of the Rays.
13: Drew, congratulations. Franchise postseason record, 10 strikeouts, a career hit and misses. What was working so well for you?
14: You know, I just said it. My heartbeat was at about 1,000 beats per minute, so I just let Liam call every single pitch, and I did my best to execute.
13: You use your changeup quite a bit more, 27% of the time compared to 13% of the time during the regular season. Got 10 whiffs on it. Was that part of the game plan? Is that a feel thing?
14: In all honesty, it's a command of it day in and day out. If the command of it's really good, we're going to use it a lot more. Some days it's just a little finicky for me.
13: You mentioned your heartbeat. How was it playing in front of this crowd, more than 40,000 people rooting for you guys here at Tropicana Field? How was that out there for you guys?
14: I mean, it's special, right? I love this place when it's filled up like this. We don't get to see it like this all that often, but, man, I'm so happy Tampa showed out. It was so much fun here.
13: Thank you. Appreciate you guys.
12: That's Jorge Castillo with Drew Rasmussen, the starting pitcher tonight for the Tampa Bay Rays. Rasmussen just stood with his hands behind his back. You'd never know, looking at his body language, what he just achieved.
9: Well, that was the start of his career, and we've acknowledged all the way through tonight he's been a really good pitcher for a long time, and mostly he dominates the Yankees, and he did it again tonight.
10: He did it again with 8 left-handed hitters in that lineup. The only righty was George Lombard Jr. He took care of him as well, but it was a changeup early on. He had it working. The cutter was effective. It had a change of speed, and then you can use a two-seamer. The guys were guessing. They were guessing wrong, and they weren't able to barrel him up.
12: We're going to have a long wait until first pitch, 8 o'clock on Monday night. The longest wait of all, guys, is going to be for Austin Wells.
10: It is. But I'll say this. That cannot happen. And I said it 3 times right when he did it. I looked at Tim. This is elite baseball at its best. In Major League Baseball, I'm kind of embarrassed it did, because these are the little things that you teach in college, in high school, in Little League. These are the little that, and Tony La Russa, who is here at the stadium, he always tells me, he goes, they're not little things. They're details of the game. And that's what Bill Belichick, who used to always hang around with him, would tell him. None of these plays are little. They're details, and those details have to get ironed out.
9: Aaron Boone told us before the game that it's a misnomer that the Rays never beat themselves. He said they make mistakes, they make errors, but what they do is they make the opponent make more mistakes than they did. And whether that was self-imposed or not, a big mistake was made by the Yankees in the 8th inning of that game, and maybe it cost them.
12: For the 61st time, the Yankees are in the postseason. That's more than any team in the history of Major League Baseball. And tonight, a first. First time they were no hit in the postseason as well. So 1-0 is the score. The Rays win it over the Yankees.
10: Yeah.
12: Sorry, one hit. Yes.
9: First time they've ever been one hit in a postseason game. And the first time they'd ever been no hit through 6
12: yes.
9: innings in a postseason game.
12: I was just teeing you up, too. Thank you for catching the lob there on the alley-oop. So, it's a final. 1-0. Rays win it, and we're back on Monday night at 8 Eastern. For Tim Kirchen and Eduardo Perez, our producer Mike Martino, and our engineer Jack Maldonado, and of course Jorge Castillo down on the field as well. I'm Mike Cousins saying so long from the Trop. Now let's send it back to the studio for the postgame show with Nick DeLuca.
15: All right, Mike, thanks so much. The Yankees scored 18 runs across two games in the wild card series. What a difference a couple days can make. Shut down by Drew Rasmussen. 8 innings, the one hit, erased by the Austin Wells out on the bases. 10 strikeouts, Tampa snapping a 7-game playoff losing streak. And what a night for Drew Rasmussen. This copyrighted broadcast is presented by authority of the Office of the Commissioner of Baseball and may not be reproduced or retransmitted in any form, and the accounts and descriptions of this game may not be disseminated without express written consent. Up next, tonight's game flow, and we check in on game one of the NLDS in Milwaukee. 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
15: Nick DeLuca back here in our Baseball Tonight studios. Get you a quick update on NLDS Game 1. The Padres out to a 2-0 lead, bottom of the second. San Diego scoring twice in the second inning. Luis Campusano, RBI single. Jake Cronenworth, RBI fielder's choice to put the Padres up by a pair. The American League Division Series on ESPN Radio has been brought to you by Gusto, the all-in-one payroll and benefits software built for small businesses. 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Pair of AL East rivals deciding things in the DS. The Yankees rolled the Red Sox in the wild card series, taking on the wire-to-wire best team in the American League without three-time MVP Aaron Judge. In a really good pitching matchup to kick off the series, Gerrit Cole, who's been a huge playoff performer throughout his career, going for the Yankees. Drew Rasmussen taking the hill for the Rays. Rasmussen 9-0 with a 1.86 ERA after the All-Star break this season, becoming the 10th pitcher in Major League history to go 9-0 or better with an ERA under 2 after the All-Star break in a season. First since Gerrit Cole for the Astros in 2019, has been even better in his career against the Yankees. A 1.81 ERA, the lowest against the Yankees in the last 100 seasons for a pitcher with at least 10 starts. Keep that in mind as we go along tonight. 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Scoreless innings, the theme for Drew Rasmussen all night long. Set down the first five hitters he faced with a couple strikeouts. Did issue a walk to Jazz Chisholm, who stole second to get into scoring position. No sweat strikeout of Trent Grisham to strand a runner. Innings for a pitcher with at least 10 starts. Keep that in mind as we go along tonight. 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Scoreless innings, the theme for Drew Rasmussen all night long. Set down the first five hitters he faced with a couple strikeouts. Did issue a walk to Jazz Chisholm, who stole second to get into scoring position. No sweat strikeout of Trent Grisham to strand a runner. In scoring position, did not need to do much of that tonight. Gerrit Cole matching with a couple zeros through the first two innings, pitching around some early traffic. Rays had put together some good swings, though, and in the third, Jonathan Aranda got all of it.
2: 2-2 pitch, lifted in the air, hit well right field. Aranda with a drive, and there it goes! It's the Rays with a 1-0 lead here in the third over the Yankees. The first postseason start of his career, and a night he'll never forget. The slow trot takes him towards second. Cole has been taking yard, and the Rays are up 1-0 here at home.
15: Yeah, first career playoff homer for Aranda to get the Rays on the scoreboard. In the first playoff homer, Cole had allowed in 27 innings, snapping the longest streak in his career. That was the play of the game brought to you by Grainger with professional-grade products for every industry. 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Only damage Cole would allow finished after five innings, the one earned with five Ks. The problem for him was that the Yankees could not touch Drew Rasmussen. 1, 2, 3, fourth and fifth and sixth and seventh.
2: The Yankees have never been no hit this deep into a postseason game. Two out in the seventh, the 1-2 to Lombard. He swings and hits a high fly center field. DeLuca back. He's at the warning track now. He's under it. He makes the catch. The no-hit bid is alive through seven for Drew Rasmussen.
15: Yes, it was. And he set down the first two hitters that he faced in the eighth. How about 15 straight batters retired until Austin Wells came to the plate? Rasmussen four outs away from a no-hitter. There have only been three in playoff history. Wells finding some room down the line and making a big mistake.
2: Rasmussen rocks slightly and fires. Hard line drive, and it's down the right field line, a fair ball. The no-hit bid comes to an end. Wells rounds first, heads for second. He's going for third. The relay throw from the shortstop. Wells beat him by a mile, and he is toast at third base. And the inning is over. A roller coaster of emotions as the no-hitter disappears, and so does the Yankees' threat of scoring here in the eighth.
10: That can't happen.
11: Cannot happen, Eddie. This is the big leagues.
10: This is the playoffs as well. That cannot happen.
15: No, it cannot. He was toast, all right. Not sure if it was white, wheat, rye. Pick your toast. But Austin Wells was out by 8 feet. First hit all day for the Yankees. Wells making that final out. Yankee Penn doing a really nice job in this game. Ryan Weathers and Paul Blackburn keeping it a one-run ball game. Brent Hedrick getting a big last out of the eighth inning. Rasmussen at 101 pitches through eight scoreless. Kevin Cash opting to go to the bullpen for the ninth. Brian Baker coming on to try and close it out. Rasmussen, 8 shutout innings. The one hit allowed, 2 walks, and 10 strikeouts. Baker on, getting Giancarlo Stanton to strike out, getting the next out, and then one more after that.
2: Baker with his glove atop his belt buckle. It's 2-1 to Bellinger. He's hit on the ground to first. Fielded by Aranda. He runs to the bag, steps on it, and the ball game is over. The Tampa Bay Rays open up the American League Division Series with a 1-0 victory over the New York Yankees.
15: Yes, they do. Aranda solo homer holds up. Rasmussen outstanding. Maybe that's an understatement. 1-0 the final. Tampa Bay taking the 1-0 series lead with Game 2 coming on Monday night. Up next, a look around the rest of Division Series Saturday. 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
13: Padres in the second half were the second best team offensively in the game. Next offering, grounded, fair ball inside the base, down the first baseline. Bowers couldn't get it. Around and in to score is Bogaerts. Scrambling to third is Salas. It's an RBI single the other way for Campusano. And the Padres have jumped out front 1-0.
15: Nate DeLuca back here in our Baseball Tonight studios. Luis Campusano, RBI single, starting the scoring for San Diego in Milwaukee. 2-0 Padres headed to the bottom of the third. Quick recap of a couple of games a little bit earlier today. The Dodgers taking on the Braves in Game 1 of the NLDS, opening up their quest for a three-peat. Tarek Skubal getting the start for L.A. Braves piecing it together after going three games in the wild card round. Three Dodger homers. The difference in the ballgame was scoreless until the fourth, and then Teoscar Hernandez took a big swing.
14: Freeman leading at first, both hands on his knees, and the pitch.
13: Swinging a high fly ball that's going to be deep to left. Hernandez got it. It's gone. Deep into the bleachers for a two-run homer by Teoscar Hernandez, and the Dodgers take the lead 2-0.
15: Kyle Tucker would add a two-run shot in the sixth inning. Max Muncy going deep as well. The Dodgers hanging on to win 5-3. Tarek Skubal working six innings. The one earned was seven strikeouts. Now 63 career strikeouts and seven postseason starts. That is second most all-time, trailing only Bob Gibson. ALDS Game 1 in Cleveland. The Guardians and the White Sox getting the day going. Cleveland fresh off their third straight AL Central title. The White Sox just won their first playoff series in 21 years. Scoreless until the fourth. Story for these Sox has been power all year long. And Munetaka Murakami really likes to celebrate.
13: Fry holding the runner. Left-handed batting Murakami. Spread out stance. The pitch. Swing and a ball. Drilled way back in left field. That is a titanic blast off the bat of Murakami. Long two-run homer, and the White Sox strike first here in Game 1.
15: Yeah, how about 440 feet, 112 off the bat, hardest hit ball of the postseason. Sox up 2-0. The bullpen getting the job done around a couple of jams. Colson Montgomery adding an RBI double to make it 3-0. Sox closing it out, and what a job piecing it together with their bullpen. Five pitchers combining to allow just three hits. Manager Will Venable putting all of the pieces together, and the Sox up 1-0 in the division series, back in the postseason for the first time since 2021, coming off three straight triple-digit loss seasons. Game 2 coming on Monday night. That'll wrap it up for us tonight. Once again, the final score from Tampa Bay. Rays 1, Yankees nothing to take a 1-0 series lead. Stay tuned for the NL Division Series between the Padres and the Brewers in progress. For our great ESPN radio team, producer Renee Canales, technical director Javon Cutler, I'm Nick DeLuca. 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
21: The sports leader
13: is William Contreras. Gray comes set and will throw over to first. And stepping back in is Terang, who swiped 19 of 24 this year. Robbie Ray is ready. The pitch. Swing and a liner, hooking, foul. Down that third baseline. And the count 0-1 on Contreras. He finished up on fire. Last 33, he hit .321 with a .384 on base at a .557 slug. He has turned into a heck of a player. The 0-1 is high and outside. I don't know if the Brewers knew the caliber of player that they were getting when they traded for him from the Braves in December 22.
2: He's complete. He also has a 34% caught stealing rate, so he throws out runners, manages a staff, a good one.
13: The 1-1 fouled into the mitt of Salas, and it's 1-2. And he posts three straight seasons of 1,000 innings caught.
2: Yeah, it's so impressive. All-star. And, you know, he's a young hitter. He had a lot of power the other way. Hit a lot to right field, and it started to translate into hitting for average, hitting for power.
13: 18 homers this year. His slugging percentage went up as his ground ball rate dropped. Terang at first, 1-2. Here's the pitch. There goes the runner. Pitch is too low. No throw to second. And Terang has a stolen base. So a man into scoring position.
2: Well, and I think the tough thing for a catcher is when you're coming out of your crouch to throw, it's hard to decide whether you're going to challenge a pitch. This was down, but it makes it a little more tricky. So Salas decided just to eat it, not really even think of throwing it and risk the mistake or the error.
13: 2-2, the pitch outside. 3 balls, 2 strikes. On William Contreras. The Brewers have tied it on a Jackson Churio two-run homer. We're in the bottom of the third at American Family Field. It's game one of the National League Division Series. Terang, the go-ahead run in scoring position at second. The 3-2. Inside, low, ball four. And so now Robbie Ray running into and causing some of his own trouble since the home run, back-to-back walks. And a left-hand hitter at the plate in Jake Bowers.
2: Well, and strategically, it's been interesting because he is throwing an inordinate amount of sinkers. His two-seamers using a lot. It was a pitch he threw 15% on the year. He's close to 60. He's trying to get the rollovers, the ground balls, and it did not work. Ontario.
13: Bowers 0 for 1 with a ground out. Robbie Ray delivers. And a fastball for a strike. Bowers grounded to short in the second. What a year this guy had. At 266, he was third in the majors with a 389 on base. Slugged 484 with 50 extra base hits, including 26 homers. Deal 1. Swing and a line drive, sinking out into right center field. It'll fall for a hit. And the runners will advance. And now the throw kicks away from France, but Ray is there to retrieve. And the bases are loaded for Christian Yelich.
2: He just found one. He didn't hit it hard, and that was one advantage of not having a hard hit rate or something on high exit velocity, because the ball just died in right center after he got jammed. And there's really no play other than to play it on the hop.
13: Rodriguez continues to loosen in the bullpen over the right center field wall. And now here's their guy, the captain. He's got the C in his chest, Christian Yelich. One out, bases loaded, tied at 2. The pitch. Swing and a line drive, sinking left field. Coming on to make the catch is Harris, and the runners are forced to stay put. It just had a little too much air, and Yelich retired. And the batter now will be Cooper Pratt.
2: Yelich did all he could. He waited back and took it the other way. Just a nice aggressive play by Harris to cut down the distance to get some momentum and make it impossible for the Brewers to score on that fly ball.
13: Craig Stammen out of the dugout as he had Bradley Rodriguez up and warming, and the night is over for Robbie Ray. So the skipper will take the baseball. We've got a pitching change. It's gotten interesting. With 2 outs and the bases loaded here in the bottom of the third, it's the Padres 2 and the Brewers 2. 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
10: 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Member FDIC. The Rays win game one of the ALDS over the Yankees, blanking New York 1-0. The story here, Drew Rasmussen, who was tremendous. He had a no-hitter broken up with two outs in the eighth and Austin Wells' double. He was thrown out at third trying to stretch it into a triple. Rasmussen strikes out 10-8, gets the win. Tampa Bay takes game one. Now let's get you back to Milwaukee, where there's a pitching change with former Major League outfielder Doug Glanville. Here's John Schaumbi.
13: All right, John, thanks so much. And Cooper Pratt will come up to hit. And by the way, if you include that Rays win over the Yankees, here's some stats for you. So far in these playoffs, you score first, you're 11-1. You out-homer your opposition, you're 9-1. And 55.2% of all the runs have come on homers. Bases loaded. And the first one from Braxley Rodriguez misses the mark. Dougie, this kid is outstanding. A 2.19 ERA in 68 games, 74 innings, and a strikeout rate of 27%. Pratt back in, awaiting a 1-0. Here comes. And that's in for a strike.
2: Well, yeah, and he has a 99-plus mile-per-hour sinker, but the bread and butter is his changeup. He loves throwing this pitch. Cooper Pratt, this is sort of a little to his advantage. He's hit righties way better than lefties this year.
13: Pratt ready, fires, or I should say Rodriguez does. That's bounced to short. Bogaerts throws to second, and they just get the out at second. And a close play. Let's see if the Brewers are going to look at it. Alfonso Marquez on the call. So Pratt wraps into the fielder's choice to end the inning. The Brewers leave him loaded, but they score twice onto the fourth. We're tied at two. The Padres and the Brewers. This is the National League Division Series on ESPN Radio and the ESPN app presented by Gusto.
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10: The Sean Ryder in the studio. The Rays blanked the Yankees 1-0 in game one of the ALDS at the Trump. Drew Rasmus in the winner. He had a no-hitter, broken up with two outs in the eighth. And it's time for Lid's trivia question. This is just the second time in the Yankees' storied postseason history, but they have lost 1-0. When was the other? We'll get you the answer later in the broadcast. Our trivia question brought to you by Lid's. Looking to bench that tired cap? 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Let's get you back to Milwaukee with Doug Glanville. Here's John Schaube.
13: Yes, sir, as we go to the top of the fourth and scheduled to be the bottom third of the order. It'll be Salas, Campusano, and Cronenworth. And Doug, you were all over that. Jackson Chourio, a guy who feasts on that first pitch, and Robbie Ray fed him.
2: And they have a few guys in this lineup, even though they don't swing at a high rate on the first pitch, they have a very high success rate in terms of getting hits, doing damage. And like, I mean, Hamilton does it. Bryce Turang does it. They have a lot of guys that are very efficient with that first pitch. And Chourio is one that does a lot of damage on that first pitch.
13: So to bring up the 20-year-old, Ethan Salas singled and scored his first time up. That was in the second. Made his big league debut September 2nd. And one of the top catching prospects in the game, the pitch. And that one bunted at and fouled off back to the backstop. And it's nothing and one.
2: Well, that's a good idea. I mean, you know, they're trying to take advantage of the depth of Ortiz, trying to figure out what's the best way to get on base. And he said, why not bunt?
13: Here's the 0-1.
0: Yeah.
13: And that's in for a strike. I love Nick Marley, by the way. Jack Hicks has this place mic'd perfectly. You can hear him when it's a strike. He says, yeah.
2: Yep.
13: And then he says, hey. The 0-2 is fouled back. But he gives you the heads up that it is going to be a strike and that he's about to give his strike call with the, yep.
2: Yeah. That's for the catcher and the batter.
13: That's right.
2: And everybody else hears it a little on yep. delay.
13: Absolutely. 0-2 now. Here's the pitch. And that's inside. And now 1-2. Salas and Contreras is going to challenge. So an ABS challenge here. And it's a ball.
0: Call is confirmed. Milwaukee has one challenge remaining.
13: Call is confirmed. Milwaukee has one challenge remaining. And that is something you will see with William Contreras. He is very aggressive. 1-2 down. Mizorowski fires outside.
2: Now, that's one of those you review in retrospect, and you're like, well, was that a good challenge, right? I mean, you have Miz on the mound. It's 0-2. It would have been a strikeout, but it's 1-2 with Miz. Two strikes against Mizorowski is pretty much a nightmare.
13: 2-2. Swing and a foul at the plate.
2: You still have a hitter with two strikes when hitters only hit 160 roughly on the season, and it's Jacob Mizorowski on top of it. So I'm not sure what that gains you unless you're really sure.
13: The pitch. Check swing and a foul. No, he missed it. It gets away from Contreras, and Salas is safely aboard, so it'll go as a strikeout on the check swing, and then the wild pitch rolls towards the on-deck circle of the Brewers, and Salas is on. So strikeout number 5 and a wild pitch.
2: Yeah, this ball bounced before the plate, curveball, and you know Salas was geared up for the fastball, then took a minute to realize it was by him. It rolls where the ball by was. He gets up off his stool, and it rolls under the stool. And Contreras throws the stool out of the way, but too late.
13: First offering in for a strike to Luis Campusano.
2: So I don't know if maybe the ball boy or bat boy could, I don't know what their instructions are, but he could get up and take the stool with him so it's out of play.
13: Mm-hmm.
2: I don't know.
13: The 0-1. Check swing, and he went. It's a strike. That's Lance Barrett on the call. Yeah, I believe that the ball boy down there that is sitting just outside the Brewers dugout can take the stool with him if he so chooses.
2: Yeah, that would have helped a little bit.
13: The 0-2 is up and in, and it almost hit him. Did it hit him? It did not.
2: I think he's going to check with his crew.
13: They're checking to see if he swung. Yeah. He did not swing. That hit him.
2: So he's gone to first base, though, at this point. And Stammen had tried to challenge it. So I don't know who's going to take precedent at this point. So he, on the replay, it looks like it got the knob and then hit his arm.
13: Yeah, that's...
2: So that looks like a foul ball.
0: San Diego sounds and the call is no hit by pitch.
13: So there you go. San Diego challenging the call of no hit by pitch.
2: Right. That's the right challenge. But he was confused because Camposano started to go to the first base. And then he realized that that wasn't the call. But what it looks like is Camposano started to turn towards his swing and the knob was facing Mizorowski. It hit the bottom, you know, sort of with a label you sticker on the bottom.
13: Yep.
2: Ricocheted off of it and then hit his arm and his leg and his foot. It's a pinball machine of Camposano, but looked like it got the bat first.
13: Again, what do I think happened? I think it hit the knob, but I don't, you know, and everybody's cheering right now.
2: Clear and convincing.
13: But you have to have

0: 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Listen, taking stock here. 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
4: Well, after Uribe will take over on the mound for the Brewers, the 6'3 slender righty goes 205. 26 years old from the Dominican Republic. He was brilliant this year. A 1.97 ERA as he struck out 27% of the batters that he faced. Right here, we're going to pause 10 seconds. 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
4: Uribe gets an opportunity with one out, the bases empty, to face Fernando Tatis Jr. What a quirky year for Tatis, who did not hit a homer in his first 55 games of the year. The pitch. And that's in for a strike. He is, by the way, Doug, the first player ever to hit as many as 25 homers in a season after not hitting one in his first 55. Uribe deals.
7: Inside.
4: Inside, you could hear Nick Marley say it.
8: Yeah, I mean, that's 2 months. And people were like, what's going on with him? But he was still hitting the ball hard. He was still doing a lot of things, getting on base, first to third, defending, still being a catalyst, just no power.
4: The 1-1, a little bit low.
8: And yeah, a lot of it was launch, right? Lining everywhere.
4: No doubt. Their hitting coach, Steven Souza Jr., saying he was smothering the ball, hitting the ball on the ground hard, but on the ground a lot. 2-1, one out. Tatis waits the pitch. Swing and a line drive ripped left field. Over towards the line to pick it up. Churio, Tatis, big turn. He'll hang on at first. But he bears watching with those 38 stolen bases of his. Yeah, it's a one-out single.
8: Yeah, they don't want him on base. He is absolutely a disruptor. And the thing about him is he's first to third. He's his own base coach, basically. He's aggressive. He'll steal bags. That is a key Padre that is a manufacturer of runs and bases.
4: So here's Dustin Harris now. Time called as Alfonso Marquez asks Abner Uribe to move the rosin bag back out of the sight line of Dustin Harris.
8: And Uribe, sinker slider, high 99, 100 when it comes to velocity.
4: Harris in on the left side, first offering cut on and missed. That one, a slider in on his hands, and it tied him up.

0: McGill ready. The 0-2. There goes the runner from first. Swing and a miss. He got him. McGill strikes out Tatis. And the Padres leave a couple. A huge punch out for Trevor McGill. We're midway in the eighth, and it's the Brewers 3 and the Padres 2. This is the National League Division Series on ESPN Radio and the ESPN app presented by Gusto.
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0: Back here in Milwaukee, and the fans getting amped up. Packers legend Donald Driver getting them going. McGill able to get Tatis. It's kind of an uninspired at bat from Fernando Tatis Jr.
5: Yeah, he looked real almost pressing. He expanded the zone badly up in the, I don't know if there's any strikes in there. The one that was a strike he looked at. And then the strikeout pitch was way out of the zone. I mean, up and away. And looked like he swung at it like it was a slider or something. It just rushed himself, and the moment got big.
0: Some changes defensively for the Padres. Fermin behind the plate, Tatis at second, Taylor in right. Morahone delivers to Lara, and that's in for a strike. Brewers lead at 3-2, bottom eight, and the pitch. That's outside. And that's low. Two balls and a strike on Luis Lara, who started in right field. He's wrapped into a fielder's choice, walked, and lined out.
5: The Padres have both their challenges available.
0: The 2-1. Swing and a fly ball off the end of the bat. Coming on and sliding to make the grab is Samad Taylor. That was a nice play.
5: Yeah, he just found the right gear and never assumed that it was going to go right to him. He read the spin and how the ball was going to fade a little bit away. So he made sure he ran through the spot, through the ball, got under it, slid to protect it, and still caught it, you know, safely above the grass.
0: So one down and the base is empty. And here's Garrett Mitchell. 3-2 Brewers, bottom eight. The pitch outside and low. Mitchell has singled and scored, struck out looking, walked, stolen a base, and was left stranded. Left-hand hitter at the plate, slightly open stance. Here comes. Swing and a little dribbler out in front of the mound. Morahone picks it up, spins and throws. Got him at first. Oh, what a play. Adrian Morahone able to zing that one to first. And France, as that throw was into the baseline some, was able to grab it before he collided with Mitchell.
5: Yeah, this is a great play and calm play. Morahone called it off. And the ball started to sail up that line, so France had to niftily get his hand in there before Mitchell. Mitchell kind of lunged at the base at the end, and you could lose a little speed there as you're reaching with that left foot. He took a huge stride, but he was clearly out.
0: And France with the nifty footwork as he was able to take the throw with his left foot on the base. There's Ortiz now, two down, bases empty. And the 1-0 offering misses outside, and now it's two balls and no strikes. Brewers three runs, seven hits, no errors. Padres 2-8-1, we're in the bottom of the eighth. Two gone, and the base is clear. Scheduled to be Harris, Machado, and France in the ninth for San Diego. Next pitch, in for a strike. 2-1. It's a Brewer team that rolled to the Central Division title, their fourth in a row. The 2-1. Swing and a miss. They won the Central Division by 14 games over the Cubs. And it was not really much of a race.
5: Yeah, they played, as Christian Yelich said earlier, they were just kind of steadily good and winning all year long.
0: The 2-2. Fouled off at the plate. That got a piece of Fermin. And you could hear him.
5: Well, I don't think they... Do they have any catchers?
0: Yeah, they don't.
5: No.
0: Trainer comes out to talk to Fermin, who got it between the legs. Oh, and an absolutely direct hit to Freddie.
5: I'm going to retire for him. I'm just going to retire.
0: Well, you could hear, I mean, you could audibly hear him grunt as he got hit between the legs. Dougie, I ever tell you the story that when I was a freshman in high school playing, you know, some form of little league, we got to the championship game, and the other team, it was one of those leagues where you had to play everybody.
5: Oh, yeah.
0: And the other team's manager took all the bad kids and gave them tickets to the Mets game.
5: Oh, no.
0: And they only had nine. And our team was down early. We rallied late. And then as we were putting pressure on and had the lead, their catcher got hit between the legs and could not continue, and they did not have extra players. And we won the championship on a forfeit because, true story. You can look it up. As I said, I don't know how the heck you'd look it up. But anyway, Freddie Fermin is okay. He will continue.
5: He will continue.
0: Joey Ortiz back in. Two outs, base is empty. Here's the pitch. Swing and a miss. Morahone able to get Ortiz, and the Brewers go in order. We'll head to the ninth. Last chance for the Padres. It's been a good one here tonight. A one-run game. Milwaukee 3 and the Padres 2. 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
0: To the top of the ninth, and a reminder, Game 2 comes your way tomorrow here from Milwaukee. 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And it comes your way at 4 Eastern on FS1 and right here on ESPN Radio. So it'll be Dustin Harris, Manny Machado, and Ty France

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4: Machado, 2-for-3 with a walk.
5: 49ers football.
4: 3, Padres 2 in the ninth. Man at first. Nobody out. The pitch. And that's a strike on the outside corner.
6: And the thing that's kind of like plagued Manny Machado's career, a lot of grounding into double plays. He's led the league 3 times, and this including 2026, 22 times.
4: Here's the 0-1. And that's in for a strike. And it's nothing in 2.
6: And it's hard to put someone in motion as well as Contreras throws as he caught Harris earlier in the game.
4: 0-2, cut out, and Mess struck him out. And Machado is gone. McGill gets a big out. And there's one away.
6: Yeah, beautifully executed by McGill. 4 seamers away, down and away. And left Manny Machado just flailing at that one late. Just perfect location.
4: There's Ty France now. And the pitch.
7: Outside.
4: And that's outside. France, a strikeout, a flyout, a single, and he's been hit by a pitch. Put together a wonderful year this year. 21 homers, 24 doubles, 295. And now time called, and McGill tying his shoe.
6: France also can be a double play guy, 25 double plays, 1 year in 23.
4: Harris at first, one out. The 1-0 to France. Swing and a high fly ball in the air, and that one hits one of the guy wires and redirects and is caught in left field by Churio.
6: There's a lot of discussion here as they're holding on. He absolutely crushed this ball. It was a mile high. And now the umpires are going to all talk about this, find out exactly what the ground rules are to confirm. I mean, wow, that ball was so high. And I don't know if that would have went out. I mean, it just came straight down. So they have a roof, and the wires run, we're behind home plate, and it runs kind of straight away from us towards the outfield. And it's like if you imagine spreading your fingers like that.
4: That's right.
6: And one of those fingers, it

0: hit. Has a lot of cables running through it, and it went straight back down. But that ball was crushed, though.
1: Yeah, it hit one of the cables, though.
0: Yeah.
1: Is what it ended up. And right now, the six-man crew, Marley, Barrett, Marquez, Lentz, Walcott, and Miller gathering.
0: This is a caucus, officially.
1: Indeed. I've done a ton of games here. I've never seen it hit one of those cables.
0: I mean, it's...
1: Yeah, if it strikes fair, it's whatever happens. So, in fair territory, it's just on. And so, it's a good job by Churio to stay with it, and it's going to be an out. Now, if it had struck one of the cables in foul territory, then it's foul.
0: Yeah.
1: But if it hits in fair territory, then
0: I mean, it's
1: an out.
0: It's just, it's hard. I understand why, you know, France is fairly calm, but he, you know, you do wonder, like, where would that ball landed? I off the bat, right. I was like, I don't know. That might get out of here. I mean, it's hard to say, but I'm sure they can figure out the ballistics of all that. But all of a sudden, it just hit and then came kind of straight down. So you'll never know.
2: After a few consultation, we have the ball hitting over fair territory. Therefore, the ball was caught for an out. San Diego is challenging the fair foul.
1: So they're challenging fair foul. And
0: yeah, that's, you know, it's a good attempt. You know,
1: it's a good try.
0: You can kind of see, it's like maybe something could work in their favor. But France is just completely despondent over here. He's just like, well, you know, I crushed this ball and I hit it so high that it hits the wires up there. Yeah, that, I mean, it's interesting. It is down the line, what, 20 feet fair? 15,
1: yeah,
0: maybe, somewhere in that ballpark where it ended up landing. So, but it definitely, if you look at the trajectory, what we're seeing, it definitely knocked it down, you know,
1: right.
0: Like it cost some distance. And that's why France is just like, what's going on? I mean,
2: after review, the call stands. The ball did hit over fair territory. San Diego, the call stands. The runner or the batter is out. And San Diego has no challenges in it.
1: I think they got that right. I would also say this.
0: Yes.
1: I think, like what we have in Tampa.
0: This would be a distance, right?
1: What I was going to say is I think that depending on where it strikes in fair territory, they need to consider the idea of changing the ground rules that maybe it could hit in a spot where it would be considered a homer.
0: Yeah, I mean, exactly. That's what France is saying. I mean, I wondered that ball might have gone out. I mean, it's borderline, and it seems like that would be reasonable.
1: Just when you think you've seen it all. Here's Jackson Merrill now. Padres down to their final out. And McGill pumps in a strike. So Merrill, 0 for 4, man at first. Brewers an out away. A swing and a liner, right field. Lara there, and he makes the catch. And that's the ball game. McGill closes it out, a four-out save, and the Brewers rally to win game one. 3-2, the final. Well, the team with the best record in baseball showing a whole lot of grit here tonight.
0: Well, you talk about resilience, and their resilience is built on their bullpen that can match up with anyone, including the San Diego Padres. And they won the battle of the bullpens, a 2-2 game. And all of a sudden, it came down to one swing of the bat from Contreras. That's the home run off of a tough Morey home. And that was the difference. Everyone else put up zeros in the pen. And it turned out the Brewers were able to put up more zeros and get the big hit late.
1: So the Brewers capture game one, and they do it with the home run ball. They get a Jackson Chourio two-run homer, and then William Contreras in the late stages with a solo blast. And that's the difference in this game.
0: Well, Jacob Mizorowski gave us the 104, 105, but had a trouble with command and just could not quite get it. And they had to pull him after four innings. But he kept them in the game with enough zeros that he put up that the bullpen was able to hold that line. And maybe because he didn't throw as much as expected, he might be able to come back. Certainly will come back another start if necessary, but could be an effective reliever. Who knows? It's all about leverage.
1: So in the end, William Contreras with the big home run. McGill finishes it off. And the Brewers take game one. And we'll see for game two. Looks like Logan Henderson going up against Michael King. Downstairs, here's Jesse Rogers with Trevor McGill.
3: All right, Trevor, tell me if you knew the ground rule when that ball goes up and hits the ceiling there.
4: First time I've seen that in 4 years, so I have no idea what the ruling is. Now we know. Hi. But, you know, fortunately, things, you know, a little luck happened for us right there, and, you know, move forward to game two.
3: That's going to be the storyline, but you came in the eighth with the tying run at third, first at third, Fernando Tatis, and you went all heat. Was that the plan as you're running in from the bullpen?
4: I mean, all heat wasn't really the plan. It was just throw strikes, to be honest, but kind of knew there was a four-out, five-out save on the way today at some point, and we were ready for it.
3: How big is this win considering you're off a week? You just don't know exactly how things are going to play out, and you come up with the come-from-behind win.
4: It's always nice to get the first one, right? Proud of the boys, hanging in there tough. Picked up Mizorowski there, and a huge hit from William. Push us ahead.
3: Congrats. Thank you. Back to you, Boo.
1: All right, Jesse. Trevor McGill finishes it off in a wild play as a ball hits off the cable in fair territory. And redirects to Jackson Chourio, who makes the catch, and the Brewers take game one. I think it's still up in the air as to whether that ball would have left the park. And then I think in today's world, Dougie, with StatCast, etc., and all the cameras, I think they've got a chance to determine with pretty good accuracy whether it would have left. And then it opens up the idea. I think they got the call absolutely right.
0: Yes, they got it right.
1: However, is it possible that they have to start thinking about something like 100%. What they do in Tampa Bay?
0: They do.
1: Where that ball's going out, it needs to be a homer.
0: They have to think about that because it's not clear. And I, the ball definitely lost some distance. And that ball, it's caught, you know, not too far from the track. So they'll have to rethink that. But that was the ground rule, and they got it right. And I'm sure they will discuss it heavily amongst the league.
1: Yeah, no doubt. All right, again, our final 3-2 Brewers win it over the Padres here in game one. For Doug Glanville, producer Rob Kelly, and engineer Jack Hicks, I'm John Ciambi from Milwaukee. Now we send it to John Ryder in the studio with the postgame show.
5: 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So a thriller in game one of this NLDS as Milwaukee survives as they edge the Padres 3-2. 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
5: 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Padres facing the Brewers, two of the hottest teams in baseball down the stretch, and Milwaukee starter, their ace, the Miz. And on the very first pitch,
1: hard-throwing right-hander. The fastball averages 101. And here is Tatis. He climbs into the right side. We're ready to go. Mizorowski fires. And the first pitch of the game in there for a strike at 104 miles an hour.
13: Oh, my goodness.
5: The Miz lighting up the radar gun, 104. And he would work around a Manny Machado double, scoreless top of the first. We move to the top of the second. Mizorowski's still out there. He'd get Jackson Merrill to strike out. Xander Bogaerts would reach on an infield single. A rookie catcher Ethan Salas would single to center. Bogaerts moves to second. And then it's time runners at first and second for DH Luis Camposanto.
1: Hard-throwing right-hander. The fastball averages 100. Padres in the second half were the second best team offensively in the game. Next offering, grounded, fair ball inside the base, down the first baseline. Bowers couldn't get it. Around and in to score is Bogaerts. Scrambling to third is Salas. It's an RBI single the other way for Camposanto, and the Padres have jumped out front 1-0.
5: San Diego gets on the board first. They would tack on another, Jake Cronenworth, with a fielder's choice RBI. So 2-0 San Diego after the top of the second. We move things along to the bottom of the third for the Brewers. Robbie Ray, the San Diego starter on the mound. Garrett Mitchell would lead off with an infield single. Joey Ortiz would ground out, but Ray would, the Brewers would get to Ray, and it's our play of the game.
1: Ray delivers. Swing and high fly ball, left field, that one back, and gone! Into the Brewers bullpen on the first pitch, and we're tied at 2.
0: Well, Jackson Churia, this is what he does. This is a young player that has never let the playoff stage be too big.
5: 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Robbie Ray would exit after giving up 2 runs over 2 2/3. San Diego goes to that vaunted bullpen, and we move things along here to the top of the seventh. Still a 2-2 ball game, and Churio this time around would ground out with Adrian Morahone, the talented reliever for San Diego, in there in the seventh. Got Bryce Tarang to line out, and you could argue, and actually I was going to use this as play of the game, and really should be, 2 outs in Milwaukee with your all-star catcher, William Contreras, at the plate.
1: Morahone says no, now says yes. The 3-2. Swing and a high fly ball. Well struck. Right center field. It's back and it's gone. Contreras will touch them all. And he stops midway up the first baseline and pumps his fist at the Brewer dugout. Contreras will touch them all. And here in the seventh, Contreras and the Brewers lead it 3-2.
5: William Contreras, that big blast, the go-ahead shot in the seventh. We move along, top of the eighth. Milwaukee still with a 3-2 lead. The Padres threatening with runners at the corners and two outs. And Brewers manager Pat Murphy doesn't hesitate. He goes to his closer.
1: Miguel ready. The 0-2. There goes the runner from first. Swing and a miss. He got him. Miguel strikes out Tatis. And the Padres leave a couple, a huge punch out for Trevor Miguel.
5: That was certainly huge. John Buchambi with the calls here on ESPN Radio. And Trevor Miguel was terrific in relief as he struck out two in the ninth, or one in the ninth, that big strikeout there. The two Ks over an inning and a third for the save. Brewers used the home run ball and solid pitching to get the victory. That's recipe for success in the postseason. Milwaukee takes game one of the NLDS 3-2 over the Padres. Coming up next, we get you ready for the rest of the day's division series action. We recap today's scoreboard. 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
5: I'm Chad Ryder in the studio. Let's get you caught up with everything else that happened. Of course, we'll let you know the final once again. Brewers outlasted the Padres 3-2, game one NLDS in Milwaukee. The big blow was a William Contreras go-ahead solo homer in the seventh inning. Great work out of the Milwaukee bullpen as well. Game one of the ALDS at the Trop. Jonathan Aranda, the Tampa Bay first baseman, hit 22 homers in the regular season, continues to power up in the postseason.
24: 2-2 pitch, lifted in the air, hit well right field. Aranda with a drive, and there it goes! It's the Rays with a 1-0 lead here in the third over the Yankees. The first postseason start of his career, and a night he'll never forget. The slow trot takes him towards second. Cole has been taking yard, and the Rays are up 1-0 here at home.
5: Mike Cousins, the call on ESPN Radio. Jonathan Aranda, that homer off Garrett Cole, and that would stand up because Drew Rasmussen would go 8 solid, strikeout 10. He had a no-hitter broken up in the eighth inning with 2 outs on an Austin Wells double that he tried to stretch into a triple. Rays take game one at the Trop, blanking the Yankees 1-0. Rasmussen crediting the Rays fans here in St. Pete.
25: I mean, it's special, right? I love this place when it's filled up like this. We don't get to see it like this all that often, but man, I'm so happy Tampa showed out. It was so much fun here.
5: And our stat of the day is the Yankees with just one hit. That's a surprise postseason, regular season. It's brought to you by hands-free Skechers, slip-ins, AeroBurst, high-performance running shoes that cut through the wind. Game one of the NLDS in L.A., Chavez Ravine. The Dodgers get power in the fourth inning.
1: Freeman leading at first, both hands on his knees, and the pitch. Swinging a high fly ball that's going to be deep to left. Hernandez got it. It's gone. Deep into the bleachers. Two-run homer by Teoscar Hernandez, and the Dodgers take the lead 2-0.
5: Kyle Tucker and Max Muncy, along with Teoscar Hernandez, would go deep. Dodgers down the Braves 5-3 to win game one. Tarik Skubal wins his Dodgers playoff debut. 1 run on just 2 hits, 2 walks, 7 strikeouts over 6 innings.
26: It was a ton of fun. You know, I love pitching here. You know, I love pitching at home. I love pitching in front of these fans, you know. I got a lot of respect for the fans that came out and showed up today. You know, it's not easy. It's 100 degrees. The sun was on us the entire game. So I got a lot of respect for everybody that showed up and hopefully packed some sunscreen, or maybe they were giving some handouts. I don't know. But I got a lot of respect for everybody that showed up. And I think us as a team, we really appreciate that.
5: And game two is tomorrow night in L.A. on our airwaves. ESPN radio coverage starts at 7:30 Eastern. Blake Snell, another L.A. ace on the mound. Atlanta hasn't announced their starter. Game one ALDS in Cleveland.
1: Fry holding the runner. Left-handed batting Murakami. Spread out stance. The pitch. Swing and a ball. Drilled way back in left field. That is a titanic blast off the bat of Murakami. Long two-run homer. And the White Sox strike first here in game one.
5: Roxy Bernstein on ESPN Radio. That was the big blow. Munetaka Murakami, that two-run shot in the fourth. White Sox end up shutting down the Guardians 3-0. Hagen Smith and 4 relievers combining on the shutout. Game two, Monday in Cleveland. Gavin Williams getting the start for the Guardians. White Sox haven't announced their starter. 4:30 Eastern, the coverage on Monday. Now it's time for our trivia question of the day. We mentioned the Rays blanking the Yankees 1-0. Game one of that ALDS. Grasmus in the winter. He had a no-hitter, as I mentioned, broken up with two outs in the eighth. And it's time for our Lids trivia question, as this is just the second time in the Yankees' storied postseason history that they have lost 1-0. We asked you that, and the answer was Game 3 was the other. Game 3 of the 1923 World Series to the New York Baseball Giants. That's our trivia question brought to you by Lids. Looking to bench that tired cap? Shop the newest NFL collection from NFL brand featuring the iconic big-time hitch only in store at Lids. Once again, our final score. Milwaukee takes Game 1 at home. Brewers down the Padres 3-2. Our next broadcast is Game 2, and that's of this series tomorrow. The NLDS between the Padres and the Brewers. Our coverage starts at 3:30 p.m. Eastern every postseason game through the World Series on ESPN Radio. Coming up next, it's Game Night with Mark Zitto and Mio O'Brien. Now for producer Josiah Howard and technical director Jake Boson, I'm John Ryder. 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
15: Hey, it's Brian Murphy here, and every morning thousands of commuters are stuck dealing with the crazy traffic in the Bay Area. 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
29: That completely flips this game. Maryland went from leading 23-14 with 3 minutes to go until halftime, and then somehow went into halftime trailing because Maryland quickly punted the ball. This was that pick six call, by the way, courtesy of our friends at Fox Sports.
30: He rushed four. And he's picked off at the 20-yard line. Trying to go the distance. It's Dwayne McDougal. Turn it on the afterburners. McDougal houses it.
29: Ugh. So that made it 23-21. Maryland's still leading. They punt the ball. Drive lasted about 30 seconds. And Nebraska cashes in another touchdown. And you're trailing at halftime. And to go a step further, Will, Maryland wouldn't score for the rest of this game. 42-23 to final. You go from up 23-14 with 3 minutes left at halftime, and you're trailing at halftime, and then you lose the game without scoring the rest of the game. It's done. Maryland's dead. They're dead. And it absolutely is not going to get better. Do you know how we know it's not going to get better, Will? Without looking, take one guess who they play next week. Maryland.
31: I'll just guess Ohio State.
29: That is correct. In Columbus.
31: Have fun with that.
29: So you got shut out in the second half against Nebraska, against Matt Rhule. You got beat 54-3 at home by UCLA. And now you're staring Jeremiah Smith and Ohio State down the barrel in Columbus. Fun fact, Jeremiah Smith's already scored a touchdown in that game. It's already happened. Don't even know if you knew that, but it's already happened. You want to know the next home game is? You know what's even sadder than that reality? That Maryland plays at Ohio State next week. Their next home game, the week after that, is against who? Rutgers. Rutgers. You want to talk about the sad... You tell me, Will, what college football game is sadder in the Big Ten 2 weeks from tonight? On October 17th, is it Rutgers...

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0: Stanford football returns to the farm for back-to-back home games. 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
3: 8% of the vote, and he is the betting favorite. Crazy, plus 120 odds. That is a heavy favorite, Jeremiah Smith. Don't agree with that, but those are the odds. In fact, let's talk about a couple of those teams that feature some of those Heisman hopefuls. Right here on Westwood One Sports, Notre Dame faced the North Carolina Tar Heels in Chapel Hill. And Notre Dame showed that they have a different gear in beating the Tar Heels. And this, honestly, is something that should scare the rest of the country. Through the first 4.5 games, the Irish had been largely a high-octane passing attack. That's what they are. And to CJ Carr's credit, he has looked like a Heisman candidate. In the first half today, he had 3 touchdown passes on 18 first half attempts. 18 attempts in the half. But this is a shift from what we saw from the Golden Domers, really the rest of Marcus Freeman's tenure. In the last couple years, the Irish were top 20 nationally in team rushing. They entered today 77th. But passing the football, it's not a coincidence that Notre Dame plays this way. The sign of a great coach isn't trying to shoehorn a specific style to your personnel. It's building a style that best fits the personnel you have on your team. And Notre Dame understands they had not one but 2 running backs that were selected in the first round of the NFL draft. Jeremiah Love to the Cardinals. And then you had Jadarian Price go to the Seattle Seahawks. Unfortunately, Price placed on injured reserve today. So this is a byproduct of that. Today in Chapel Hill, Mother Nature and Bill Belichick put pressure on the Irish to change its style of play. The rain started to come down, and when that happened, Notre Dame was leading the game 21-7. It was 4th and goal on the 2-yard line, and Marcus Freeman decided to go for it. And when he did so, he didn't run it, as you might expect in years past. He tried to throw it. The ball fell incomplete. North Carolina promptly responded with the best drive they've had all year long, a 98-yard march through the rain, cutting the margin at halftime to 7. As the saying goes, when it rains, it pours. North Carolina received the opening kick of the second half, and this happened.
4: Jefferson and Kekahuna deep to receive Drescher's kickoff from left to right. It's a high but a shorter kick with the raindrops falling. Jefferson takes it inside the right hatch of the 2. Snake the middle up to the 20, across the 25. The crowd gets up. 30 across the 35, up with the 40, to the sideline. 45, to the 40, to the 30. Inbound, and in the end zone, it's a ball game in Chapel Hill. Touchdown, North Carolina. 97 yards for Jaden Jefferson.
3: So at this moment, shout out to our guy Danny Reed, who was on the call, our Westwood One Sports team at Keenan Stadium. Notre Dame is in a bit of a pickle. They've largely been a passing attack, but the rainy conditions are making that difficult to do. And

0: you could have gone up 28-7 and this be a rout, but instead you're getting the ball pretty much right out of halftime now with it being a one-point game. And you're facing Bill Belichick, who, for all the knocks and jokes you can make about his girlfriend and whatnot, and him going to college, his defenses have been pretty good. The pressure has been put on Notre Dame to adapt and show that you can win a different way. And what did Notre Dame do? The normally pass-heavy Irish decided to lean heavily on the ground attack. And through the bad weather and through the tight game, they prevailed with a very impressive performance. After just calling 15 runs the entire first half, Notre Dame rushed it 20 times in the third quarter alone. The results, 122 yards. That is over 6 yards per rush. 122 yards on 20 carries. Bill Belichick's defenses have been pretty good. This is Bill freaking Belichick we're talking about that Notre Dame just ran over. And it's impressive and borderline scary to imagine the Irish playing a balanced type of football, this type of football. And we may have gotten a glimpse at the future of who the next Jeremiah Love's going to be, the next Jadarian Price is going to be. Because while Aeneas Williams is the team's leading rusher, it was the underclassmen duo underneath him of Jonas Walton and Nolan James that outrushed Williams and actually combined for over 200 yards together. So Notre Dame, very impressive stuff. Can't wait to watch their collision course with Miami in about 1 month. 310-840-4910 if you want in. Last call for phone calls. Eric is in San Diego. Eric, do you want in on our college football question or something else?
1: Yeah, I was just kind of trying to chip in on the whole, I think the whole world saw it, and the issue with the rooftop hit, the home run smash from Ty France in San Diego. San Diego Padres hit a smash to probably win their game, and it was lost based on a technicality of it hitting the roof in the stadium and the Brewers. So I know that there's a lot of sentiment, I think, to the Brewers and your guys' station, but is this like something that's allowed? And like I know that baseball has weird rules and this is a rule that is where it's set right now, but do we think as a society that this is something that should be changed and there shouldn't be this dude hit like, if you're in ABS and all these other things we're bringing in, so the trajectory of that home run was clearly going out. And he hit a home run out of the field. Yeah. And we're gonna have to accept that because the home run hit a pole that was in the air way up there in the stadium because it's an indoor stadium, that would have been out like far
0: yeah.
1: out.
0: Do you want
1: like,
0: me to answer your question or do you want to cope longer? What do you want to do?
1: Okay.
0: I appreciate the call, Eric. Here's the answer. Yes, you're gonna have to deal with it. In a perfect world, you want it. In a perfect world, you want to have ceilings that could potentially prevent a home run from being hit. But you hear the manager of the Padres earlier today, Craig Stammen, said it was brought up in an umpires meeting earlier today what would happen if a ball hit a roof, and he even said that they joked about it, saying it was unlikely that it would have happened. I understand what you're saying. I get it. The reality is both teams are playing in the same ballpark, and you've agreed to the same principle. So as long as the rules are understood going in, then that's acceptable. If you don't like it, change the rules of what they are. But we all kind of accept what the rules are. And it seems that the Padres and the Brewers both have agreed to what that set of rules are. We talked about this to a degree last night with Virginia Tech and Pittsburgh, where it was kind of unclear whether the ball went wide left or whether it was good. It was called no good, and Pittsburgh ended up beating Virginia Tech. Like, in theory, you just say, well, have taller goalposts. So this isn't a question, or there's some like laser technology. Maybe that is the answer, where there's something with the trajectory of the ball that you can judge it. There's something planted in the baseball that's similar to ABS. You can figure it out like you're noting there. But to answer the question that you asked in the middle of that, are we just supposed to deal with this? Yeah, you are, because that's what the agreed-upon set of rules are, and weird things can happen in sports such as this sometimes. It doesn't make it right, but to answer the question, yeah, you're supposed to deal with it, because what's the alternative? 310-840-4910. Next, Heisman hopeful, potential national championship contender that we need to talk about. We hit on Notre Dame. Now let's talk about Alabama. Because Alabama's the scariest team in the country right now. You tell me if there's a team scarier than Alabama. The answer might have been Notre Dame now that they have a balanced attack. But Alabama's the scariest team because while the Tide was unbeaten coming into today, it had struggled with early season inconsistency. Now, that's not so much a knock. It's what you expected when you have a new starting quarterback that's an underclassman and a team with 15 starters, new starters, pretty much a new offensive line. But Alabama against Kentucky never led in the first half. The offense was held to 13 points and a half. A week later, the Tide faced Florida State. The Seminoles were leading by 15 points approaching halftime. And again, to reiterate, this is Kentucky and Florida State we're talking about. Alabama, you expect better against these teams. It is hard to overstate how impressive Alabama has been over the last 2 weeks. Against South Carolina, the Tide stole Cocky's soul right out the rip. It was 14-0 after one, 28-3 in the second quarter. It ended up being a 49-18 demolition. But if you were being critical, you could easily say, well, Josh, Bama was at home. Josh, South Carolina's a joke. What are you going to say today? Alabama dump trucked Heisman candidate Kamario Taylor and ranked Mississippi State. They did it in their crib. 56-23 in Stark Vegas. And this is the most impressive part. Alabama scored exactly 14 points in all four quarters. So if you're talking about consistency, if you're talking about signing up for 60 for real, playing the whole way through, 14 in the first, 14 in the second, 14 in the third, 14th in the fourth, and you win the game by a million, essentially, that is a far cry from just even a few weeks ago with Kentucky and Florida State, how focused, how locked in this team is right now. And if you're pushing the conversation ahead, Keelan Russell is now firmly in this Heisman discussion with C.J. Carr and Darian Mensah at Miami and also with Jeremiah Smith. And the last three games, Keelan Russell, 10 touchdown passes, no picks, 3 rushing scores. There's a game next week that might make it in the paper. Alabama at... No, wait, this is in T-Town. Facing number 2, Georgia. You think this is a game that's going to be discussed by the national media and the SEC sycophants? Pow! Number 7, Alabama, hosting number 2, Georgia. That's what we got next weekend. Like, you'd think, given the balance of Russell on offense and Kane Womack's defense, that there aren't 5 teams better than the Crimson Tide at the moment. But if you're doing the accounting and you're trying to do the math at the top of the sport right now, who do you put Alabama over? See, Alabama's 7th, but the top 6 teams all won. You're going to bump down unbeaten Indiana, who doubled up Rutgers, 47-24. You're going to bump down Clemson for beating, or bump down Miami for beating Clemson by 28 points in Death Valley? You're going to bump down Notre Dame for crushing the Tar Heels tonight or today in Chapel Hill? Georgia for splattering Vanderbilt? Texas is off, but they're still going to be the number 1 team in the land. So next week's going to be about whether or not Alabama is a top 5 team. Next week's going to be about maybe who the best team in the SEC is. If you don't believe it's Texas with some of the limitations we've seen on offense. Maybe. Just maybe. What the hell? hell is happening in the Big 12 Conference? To help us make sense of this crazy day, our friend, our teammate, Drake Toll, joins the show next on Westwood One Sports Night.
2: 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Westwood One Sports.
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6: Including the Heisman case for Jeremiah Smith. Another Heisman case that died today was Florida's Jaden Ball. 12 carries for 13 yards. Not very good. And John Summerall wasn't very happy after the fact. You'll hear from him later. Miami and Notre Dame are projected to be double-digit favorites in every single game they play the rest of this season, except for the game they play against each other on November the 7th. So if the winner of that matchup is the quarterback of a 12-0 team, it's going to be difficult not to give the quarterback of that team the award, especially given how well each guy is playing at the moment. Darian Mensah had a rushing touchdown tonight, had a passing touchdown tonight, which means he still doesn't have a turnover yet this season. Through five games, going into tonight, he had more touchdown passes than he had incompletions. Miami just won in Death Valley easily. First time they've won on Death Valley at Clemson since 2010. CJ Carr had three touchdown passes against North Carolina today, all in a half. The fact that this game's being played in November is a big deal because we know that late season games influence voters a lot more than the early season bouts. What have you done for me lately? Mensah's numbers currently better than Carr's, but Carr's Irish host the Hurricanes in that game and likely will be favored. The winner of Notre Dame-Miami probably will decide the Heisman, whether or not it's Darian Mensah of the Hurricanes or CJ Carr of the Irish. Despite this, the betting odds still favor Jeremiah Smith. According to our friends at DraftKings, Jeremiah Smith is a plus 120 favorite to win the award. That's insane. Plus 120? Barely even odds for a wide receiver on October the 4th or October the 3rd into the 4th. Mensah, it's kind of a distant second. Plus 120 to plus 500, 5 to 1 odds. Keelan Russell has the third best odds at 6 to 1. The best value bet, honestly, Will, just because the game's at Notre Dame, it would be a really smart bet right this second to bet CJ Carr to win the Heisman Trophy. Given the fact it's plus 750.

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0: fight for California. The Victory Cannon. And of course,
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4: Today in Chapel Hill, Mother Nature and Bill Belichick put pressure on the Irish to change its style of play. The rain started to come down, and when that happened, Notre Dame was leading the game 21-7. It was fourth and goal on the two-yard line, and Marcus Freeman decided to go for it. And when he did so, he didn't run it, as you might expect in years past. He tried to throw it. The ball fell incomplete. North Carolina promptly responded with the best drive they've had all year long, a 98-yard march through the rain, cutting the margin at halftime to 7. As the saying goes, when it rains, it pours. North Carolina received the opening kick of the second half, and this happened.
5: Jefferson and Kekahuna deep to receive Drescher's kickoff from left to right. It's a high but a shorter kick with the raindrops falling. Jefferson takes it inside the right hatch of the 2. Snake the middle up to the 20, across the 25. The crowd gets up. 30 across the 35, up to the 40, to the sideline. 45, to the 40, to the 30. Inbound, and in the end zone, it's a ball game in Chapel Hill. Touchdown, North Carolina. 97 yards for Jaden Jefferson.
4: So at this moment, shout out to our guy Danny Reed, who was on the call, our Westwood One sports team at Keenan Stadium. Notre Dame is in a bit of a pickle. They've largely been a passing attack, but the rainy conditions are making that difficult to do. And you could have gone up 28-7 and this be a rout. But instead, you're getting the ball pretty much right out of halftime now with it being a one-point game. And you're facing Bill Belichick, who, for all the knocks and jokes you can make about his girlfriend and whatnot, and him going to college, his defenses have been pretty good. The pressure has been put on Notre Dame to adapt and show that you can win a different way. And what did Notre Dame do? The normally pass-heavy Irish decided to lean heavily on the ground attack. And through the bad weather and through the tight game, they prevailed with a very impressive performance. After just calling 15 runs the entire first half, Notre Dame rushed it 20 times in the third quarter alone. The results, 122 yards. That is over 6 yards per rush. 122 yards on 20 carries. Bill Belichick's defenses have been pretty good. This is Bill freaking Belichick we're talking about that Notre Dame just ran over. And it's impressive and borderline scary to imagine the Irish playing a balanced type of football, this type of football. And we may have gotten a glimpse at the future of who the next Jeremiah Love's going to be, the next Jadarian Price is going to be. Because while Aeneas Williams is the team's leading rusher, it was the underclassmen duo underneath them of Jonas Walton and Nolan James that outrushed Williams and actually combined for over 200 yards together. So Notre Dame, very impressive stuff. Can't wait to watch their collision course with Miami in about 1 month. 310-840-4910 if you want in. Last call for phone calls. Eric is in San Diego. Eric, do you want in on our college football question or something else?
6: Yeah, I was just kind of trying to chip in on the whole, I think the whole world saw it, and the issue with the rooftop hit, the home run smash from Ty France in San Diego. San Diego Padres hit a smash to

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1: Thanks to Drake Toll for joining us. Thanks to everybody playing along on Usual Questions. So much fun. MLB postseason, college football. It all delivers. A reminder, Will Dalton and I will be on NFL Instagram, our exclusive, digital exclusive NFL reaction show, 7 p.m. Eastern time from Bank of America Stadium. Panthers-Lions is our Sunday night football broadcast with Westwood One. You could catch us from Bank of America Stadium, the place that's known as the bank, at 7 o'clock Eastern time. Will, have you talked yourself into the Lions winning this football game? Or the Panthers?
2: I have. I've got Detroit winning it. I hope I'm wrong, but I got a feeling it's going to be a back-and-forth game, and then Detroit gets a stop late and wins the game.
1: I hope that's the case. And if the past few Sunday night football games have been any indicator, there's just something magic happens when you got Ryan Ratke in the radio booth and you got Chris Collinsworth with Mike Tirico. Mike! Here's a guy, Bryce Young, that's as tall as my son. Jack's actually pretty tall, Jack Collinsworth, so that's maybe not a great example. But let's hope. Last week's Broncos-Rams gave bananas. The week before that, we didn't even talk about the Savannah Bananas with Drake Toll. Wow, time flew by. The week before that was that Colts-Chiefs overtime game. What do we got in store tomorrow? We'll find out. Make sure you're tuned into NFL Instagram. Thanks to Alex Tyshirt for his work tonight, too. Will Dalton, let's close out the show by putting it to bed.
2: So this guy ended up going to jail because of a bad park job. Here's a guy. He was parked in there diagonally. So his bad park job apparently got the attention of a deputy that was on site at a Marathon gas station. And he was also in a handicap spot. Well, he didn't have a handicap tag. And essentially, like I said, it was parked diagonally. Like, one part of the car was occupying the space next to it. And then the other half of the car was, like, out in the street. Just not a good situation. And this dude was 48 years old. His name's Frank. And he came outside to see this deputy checking out, inspecting the car. And when the deputy asked for some ID, apparently it became a scene. It was Frank was not cooperating. And then he started to try to pull away from the deputy. And then he ended up in the clink.
1: Sounds about right. In the clink.
2: Yep.
1: What is the biggest headline from college football today?
2: It's probably Florida. That smackdown.
1: That they're not back, and Virginia Tech's not back.
2: Not yet.
1: I think it's Bama. You go on the road and put 56 up in Stark Vegas, and Keelan Russell looks the part. I think Alabama's the answer to that question. Don't know.
2: Also a good answer.
1: Fun day. Excited for tomorrow. Can't wait. Glad. I don't know. Were we at odds with our picks at all? Like, did you disagree with any of the underdogs? See, last week, this is the point where you goaded me into betting the Browns against the Panthers, and I won that bet in one lunch. But are you at odds with me with the Jags, Broncos, Giants? Any of those picks?
2: I think I'm at odds. I might be at odds on the Giants pick.
1: You don't want the Cardinals.
2: You don't want to lay points on the road with the Cardinals.
1: You don't. I mean, you have to think the Giants are so atrociously bad to lay points on the road with the Cardinals. You don't want to do that. You don't. Fun stuff. Appreciate, again, Will and Alex. My name's Josh Graham. This has been Westwood One Sports Night.
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2: Caller like Kyle Shanahan that plays a lot to the things that Brock Purdy can do. Right, one of my favorite things about this duo between play caller and quarterback is that Kyle Shanahan's not going to put Brock Purdy in a position to make a throw that he can't do. Right, I think Kyle Shanahan is about more aware of Brock Purdy's abilities as Brock Purdy is, and that's why this offense operates so well. Kyle Shanahan's one of the best in the NFL at being able to build an offense around what the strength of the quarterback is. That's one of those things, in theory, that when a team hires an offensive coordinator or an offensive-minded head coach, one of the first things that you say is, oh, their objective is to build the offense around the quarterback's strengths and skill set. Duh, but that's easier said than done, because not every quarterback has the same skill set. And Brock Purdy's got a very specific type of skill set. He doesn't have some freakish alien arm, right? When you look at quarterbacks that we talk about as being high draft picks, that we're oftentimes talking about certain traits, like arm talent, being able to make every single throw in the book, wowing you on tape because of just their ability to launch a ball 60 yards in the air, or be able to do things on the move that look freakish in person. But if you don't have the right offense, maybe they're not going to have the adequate production. Brock Purdy's not going to wow you with some of these highlight reel throws, right? Like, look at someone like Anthony Richardson, who in college, very inconsistent, terrible completion percentage. But you know what he had? He had an alien arm, and that wooed a lot of people. That wowed folks at the combine when you're throwing against air. And he said people say he has the ability to make all of these throws. And it never came to fruition. Brock Purdy didn't have half the physical skill set that somebody like an Anthony Richardson has. But he can make certain throws on a football field that make him valuable. And he's with a play caller and a head coach that understands that and is able to put him in positions to succeed. And that's one of the reasons why you've seen a quarterback like Brock Purdy, who was the last pick in the NFL draft, have the career that he's had, and it's one of the reasons why he's having the start of the season that he is. That's the value of it. It's one thing I really do like about this pairing, and they get the best out of each other, it feels like. But another thing that I think is so fun about this kind of pairing between quarterback and coach, and one thing I really appreciate about it, is Kyle Shanahan's acknowledgement of a lot of those leadership qualities that Brock Purdy has, which matters at the quarterback position. It's nice to have the alien arm. It's nice to be able to put together an incredible highlight reel, but also you're kind of the brain trust of the offense. You have to be the one that's leading other people. That's one of the reasons why, like, your leadership style can be different and it can look different from one person to another, but the fact of the matter is you have to be the leader of that, the offense and the team. That's part of the responsibility of being a quarterback. And Kyle Shanahan also, I think, not only acknowledges but appreciates a lot of those intangible things that make a really good quarterback, even without those physical traits. Just take a listen to how Kyle Shanahan describes how Brock Purdy takes full accountability for anything that goes wrong with the offense.
3: But what I mean by his mental game is just the person he is. He's never too high, never too low. He's so consistent in everything he does. He doesn't blame anyone else for anything. He's so accountable. He's so easy to coach. He's never going to make excuses. Even sometimes I won't think something is his fault. I was like, yeah, I know you missed that one, but it was because A, B, and C, or this person could have done better. And he really never looks at it that way. He would never say that. And he always like, no, that I get that, but that one's on me. I can make a better throw there. And it's genuine. It's not just talk.

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1: Trying to make you a little bit of money today. Full slate of NFL games, including a game that starts here in, what, a little less than 2 hours, which you can hear on Westwood One. But before we get out of here and pass the baton, my man Andrew and I are going to give you our picks for some of today's action.
0: Sunday selection.
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0: Elijah, give me a winner.
1: Before I give you my winners, which maybe not the worst idea to fade me, I'm going to get you money one way or another, right? Either I'm right and you tail it, or I continue my rough's patch, my losing streak here, and you just fade it, you make yourself some money too. Either way, I feel like I'm doing you a service here. But Andrew, been much better at this than me. I'll let you go first with your picks.
3: Yeah, let's look at Broncos and 49ers. An interesting matchup at the 125 slate here on the West Coast. Give me the Broncos. I think the electrical substation is going to be too much for the 49ers. I feel like they're always getting injured. And, I mean, the Broncos, they were good last week on Sunday Night Football against the Rams, and I think that momentum continues. Give me the Broncos money line.
1: Maybe no more frustrating thing in pro sports. Like, I'm not a 49ers fan, but I feel bad for my friends that are 49ers fans because they get hurt all the time. That's another thing. If you're making a Brock Purdy case for MVP, if they end up having a 13 or 14 win season, they're going to do it with a lot of injuries because zap, then that would actually bode well for those type of chances. But the Broncos, man, they have this weird team of fate feel. Like, they have some just voodoo magic sometimes that is allowing them to win a lot of games. Intriguing matchup. Maybe one of the most intriguing matchups. That one and Jags-Bengals I'm most excited about, which is why I will go to Jags-Bengals. This is a tough one to pick, but you know what? I'm picking it not because it's easy, but because it's hard, right? The same reason that we went to the moon, and that's the same reason I want to pick this Jags-Bengals game. The Jags are only 2.5-point underdogs, but I think they win this game outright. I think it's time for Trevor Lawrence to finally get the best of Joe Burrow, because he's got a defense that can do it, right? Sometimes it takes the Bengals offense to slowly go along the season before reaching what their final form is. I think the Jags get a lot of pressure on him. I think between Josh Hines-Allen and Trayvon Walker, they generate enough pressure to force Joe Burrow into some mistakes, kind of like what the Pittsburgh Steelers did last week, and I think the Jags win this game. No one's talking about the Jags as maybe being one of the best teams in the AFC or maybe even the NFL. I think we should start putting them in that conversation, so I'll take the Jags by making a big statement today. I think they win in Cincinnati. Andrew, your last pick.
3: Let's look to Sunday Night Football. Two NFC teams between the Lions and the Panthers. I'm going to take the Panthers in this game. I know the Lions are the favorites, but the Panthers, week one, they put up 37 points against a bad defense. The Lions have a terrible defense. And, you know, it's a game in Carolina. I think the Panthers get it done on Sunday Night Football, and feels like the first Sunday Night Football in a long time for Carolina. But, yeah, give me the Panthers over the Lions.
1: Yeah, it's one of those things, too, where you get a primetime game in a place that doesn't normally get them. You're going to get a little bit of juice. That would be a big one for the locals here, as I'm currently sitting here in South Carolina. My last one, I'm going to go with the Cowboys money line. I'm taking two road dogs, which feels a little risky, but you know what? That's why we do this. We don't do it because it's easy. Do it because it's hard. Give me the Cowboys at the Texans. I thought it'd be unfathomable at the beginning of the year that the Texans would have an 0-4 start. I think they find that be their reality after this game. The Cowboys' offense is too good. The Texas defense is great, but I think not having Azeez Al-Shaair is going to hurt. I like the Cowboys to be able to put up some numbers today offensively. They click on offense again. They get enough stops defensively against a C.J. Stroud-led offense that is really struggling. Even with Nico Collins coming back, the reason why he was on the Super 6, even with him coming back, I still have a hard time believing the Texans are going to do enough on offense to win this game. I certainly don't think they're going to run the ball. Give me the Cowboys in that game. That's all the time we have for today. Enjoy the day of football. We'll talk to you again next week as you listen to Westwood One
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16: And it is a great Sunday morning to be alive on Westwood One Sports. Welcome in to BetMGM Game Day, and we have got a long day of football, which is good. A lot of football starts very shortly across the pond in London with the Colts and Commanders. Goes all day up through the Sunday night game in Charlotte. It'll be the Lions and Panthers. Of course, Monday night, we got the return, the anniversary of the return to the Superdome with the Falcons and Saints. A huge weekend of football, and we are here to get you prepped for all of it. Welcome into BetMGM Game Day alongside 8-year NFL vet Clay Harbor and the great Kate Constable back from... Well, not back from wedding season, Kate, back from a wedding away last weekend, which turned into an Iowa Hawkeyes party, which I imagine has now been a little bit muted after yesterday. I am Chris Mack, and we are ready to go. Kate, wedding season has taken a big chunk of your time. Are you ready for this weekend?
17: I mean, yeah, I'm ready for wedding season to be over, Chris. Wedding last week, wedding last night, and I still have another wedding this in November. Like, what is going on? I'm old. I thought I was done with wedding season. And these are still first marriages. I'm ready for it to be over. I'm ready to be just all football today.
16: Yeah.
18: I don't like what you're insinuating, Kate. I'm still looking to go through my first marriage. And I'm older than you are. You know, some of us take you on a different time frame here, okay?
17: Hey, Clay, when you have your wedding, I better get an invite to that, though. That's a wedding I will definitely be at. It'll happen.
18: After your guys' performance last week on our picks, I don't know if I can invite you after that.
17: Yeah, that's
18: we'll
17: very
18: save
17: true.
18: That for later.
16: Yeah,
17: that's very true.
16: We're gonna pick all of today's games as we go through them. You can obviously listen to us inside the Westwood One Sports app. Great to have handy for all of the big games. 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You can always jump into the conversation as well, whether it's in the chat on those YouTube and Twitch streams or on the phones at 310-840-4910. Very special guest in the final hour of the show. This is going to be amazing. I can't wait to hear what Charles Barkley thinks of the first 3 weeks of the NFL season. And as we head into week four, we will ask Chuck how he feels about not just his favorite teams, but some of his favorite picks this week as well. I'm sure he's keeping an eye on things. But let's start with the first game of week four, guys. Let's start with a fifth consecutive loss on a Thursday night in Cleveland for the Pittsburgh Steelers, who, you know, some of us assumed they were getting some things together on offense after that win over the Bengals. But then it was a weird, chaotic, short week with the trade of Joey Porter Jr., which we can get into as well. But Cleveland may be legit, Clay. They are 3-1. They are atop the AFC North. And as weird as all of the narrative around Deshaun Watson was on the Amazon pregame and postgame shows, I don't think we can argue with the fact that on the field right now, Deshaun Watson has looked as close to being back to pre-injury Deshaun Watson as he has at any point in Cleveland.
18: Yeah, Deshaun Watson's not looking like Randy Watson anymore. I don't know if you guys know that one, Coming to America.

0: Brian Murphy here. Listen, taking stock here. Summer's in the rear view. Kids are back in class. 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
2: Maybe an opportunity to keep it rolling. If we look up and the Browns are, say, I don't know, 6-3, I don't think I'd be shocked given what's sitting there on the schedule, which would be wild considering where we were when we were all arguing about how ridiculous it was to start Watson right out of the gate. As for the Steelers, the offense, while Rodgers did show off some of the arm strength, a great throw to Darnell Washington on the final touchdown pass that evened things up, there was still an issue of him being protected by that offensive line. The rookie right tackle, Maxi Honachor, didn't have a superb game. And that defense at times just could not tackle to save their lives. This is very much a schizophrenic Steelers team, Kate. And it feels like we're bound for another, regardless of the Mike who's head coach, another 9-8 kind of year in Pittsburgh.
3: Yeah, I mean, as long as you have a head coach with the name of Mike, not much is changing, right? And as good as Aaron Rodgers looked on Thursday night for his age, like, I just don't know if that's enough to necessarily get the Steelers over the hump with the other weapons they have. And you're right, they should have leaned, I forget which of the two of you said it, but lean more on Warren in that game. I don't know why they weren't. The Browns defense allows the most explosive runs out of anyone in the NFL right now. And yet Warren, he had a couple big ones, but I think they could have used him a whole lot more. So Chris, I mean, I know you're the Steelers guy here. I'm just not all that hopeful that it's going to be a great season for you, that they can win that division going on the road. And all of the trends, it was 0-4 in Cleveland, 0-9 on Thursday Night Football against division opponents. Like, I thought maybe they could break that trend, but Clay, it was not the time for it on Thursday.
4: Yeah, I feel like their tackling too wasn't great from every position. I mean, defensive line, linebackers, secondary. There was a lot of missed tackles out there for the Pittsburgh Steelers. Next Gen Stats has them as allowing 108 yards after missed tackles on Thursday night games. I mean, that you can't win a football game when your fundamentals are breaking down, like near shoulder, near hip, run the feet, drive through. Like, this is basic stuff we're talking here. And what I did like, though, was Aaron Rodgers getting some run after catch, after yards after the catch with receivers this year. He's second in the NFL with 418. So he's obviously doesn't have that big arm, but they're finding this formula to where he can throw it 5 and they can get you 10. He can throw it 10, then get you 15. They're the second most yards after catch this year behind the Kansas City Chiefs. And we all know how Andy Reid can scheme up the old West Coast style offense. So if they tackle better, they keep the run after catch. Like Kate said, get Jalen Warren the ball, 17 carries, 93 yards, 5.5 yards a carry. Why not run him a little more? I think there's a formula there. I'm not saying they're going to be a Super Bowl team, Chris. I'm sorry to burst your bubble, but I think they can be 9-8 again.
2: Yeah,
3: Clay.
2: Yeah,
3: Chris, I just have a quick question for Clay, because as a player, Clay, like, what is it about Thursday nights where the Steelers stink?
4: 0-9, man. Yeah,
3: I know, but as a player, like, do you just not get?

0: breaks huddle, lining up at the one. Third down and goal, under center with Swift the back. Three tight ends, they'll get the snap. Quarterback sneak, diving, touchdown, Keenum. And the Bears have gone up 26-7. In the fourth.
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2: Great Kevin Harlan on the call on Monday Night Football right here on Westwood One Sports. Your home for the NFL as Case Keenum took in the QB sneak. And the Bears won on Monday Night Football. We'll talk about Tyson Bagent going up against the Jets. Again, the battle of former Lions coordinators in Chicago this afternoon in just a second. But I wanted to touch one more time on the London game because we didn't get a chance to talk to Clay about his experience over there alongside 8-year NFL vet Clay Harbor and Kate Constable. I'm Chris Mack. It is BetMGM Game Day here on Westwood One Sports. I don't know if fans get excited for London games, Clay, because it's getting up early. And if it's not your team, are you necessarily invested in watching it at 9:30 in the morning, 8:30 in the morning, whatever time it may be, local time? But what was the experience like as a player going over there for those London games?
3: It was excellent. I absolutely loved it. I played with the Jaguars. We were London's pseudo home team at that point because Shad Khan, our owner, has a Premier League team out there in soccer or football, I might say. You know, obviously European football there, but really cool experience. It's the fans are incredible. They obviously aren't as familiar with football, so they love the game. They treated us like the Beatles over there when we were out there, and we were one of the first teams, you know, going out there to London, so it wasn't as common as it is now, but really fun trips. But I think this comes down to who can handle the travel better? Who can handle the distractions? Because you'll get some free time unless you're Sean McVay and you're going to go out there the day of the game. You land the plane, you get on the field, you play the football. Work for Sean McVay. But there's a lot that goes into it. You're practicing out at a place you've never practiced before, different training rooms, different weight rooms, making sure you stay in your routine, your schedule, because there's so much going on. People want to explore and see London, but you got to say, hey, I can come back here and visit this place. This isn't a trip for me to go sightseeing. This is a trip to lock in, business trip, and whoever has that best mentality usually comes out winning the football game, ready to play.
2: It's
4: Clay, unders are usually the way to go in the first half early on in games. Like, is there such a thing as like being overseas with the travel, everything, that teams come out slow, guys come out kind of slow?
3: Absolutely. Like, London's climate's usually a little bit rainy. The fields are made for soccer. It's not technically a football field, so it's a little bit different grip out there. It definitely does take you a minute, obviously, after all that travel, getting out there, getting set up. You're so used to your rhythm in the States to get things going. I think that's an excellent point. It does take offenses a minute to really settle in when you've done so much traveling and you're just not hooked on that routine that is so important for NFL football players.
2: Yeah, and the total on that one kind of reflects that people are looking at it the same way. It started at open at like 49, and it has just slowly ticked its way down day after day after day. Now at BetMGM, down to 46.5 between the Colts and the Commanders, which kicks off in just about 45 minutes. All right, Bears, Tyson Bagent up against the Jets, Geno Smith. Is there going to be enough balance in the offense for the Jets is my question, with out Breece Hall available. He's out. No A.D. Mitchell. He's out as well. So it's really all about Geno to Garrett Wilson, it feels like, for me. The Jets, 3.5-point dogs on the road at Soldier Field today. Kate, Geno's been sacked 9 times. I know there have been bright spots for New York early in the season, but it's starting to feel like the Jets are becoming the Jets and turning back into a pumpkin.
4: Well, that's the thing is, I mean, Geno's been good. He leads the NFL in completion rate right now. A lot of those are just like short intermediate passes. Like they're just dinking and dunking it down the field, which is fine. 4 touchdowns, no interception. He's got a great passer rating. But at what point does he turn back into the pumpkin type of deal. And maybe he, I mean, maybe he's not terrible, but like, I'm not sure you, Geno Smith is someone that you're going to count on continuing this throughout, especially, you know, the Bears defense has not been great, but it hasn't been bad. And they've had, I mean, the takeaways have kind of continued this year. After last season, three last week. So I think if Chicago can get one or two of those today as well, this Jets team might struggle a little bit. Especially, I mean, I know the Jets defense, run defense is pretty good, top 10, but this Bears run offense also, Clay, is, I mean, best rushing team in the league right now. And even, I mean, with the Jets going up, their win was against the Titans. What does that tell you? I'm not sure a whole lot. And then, I mean, lastly, like Ben Johnson and Aaron Glenn know each other very well. Who do you think wins that matchup? Because Glenn is the, you know, he's the defensive guy. He's the defensive mastermind. Ben Johnson's the offensive. And I mean, maybe this is just the Bears bias in me, but I would take Ben Johnson in that matchup to kind of be able to dissect whatever Aaron Glenn is going to throw at them, Clay.
3: I'm going to go with the, I'm going to cut the tension with a knife and nobody's waiting on my pick since I am just amazing. I'm kidding, guys. It hasn't been good, but we're going to get better. This matchup is so fascinating to me because Aaron Glenn, he didn't call the defensive plays last year. He's calling them this year. Now he's going up against Ben Johnson. It's like playing poker against your brother. You know his tells. He knows your tells. Who's going to blink first? And it's interesting because this Jets defense, like you said, Kate, total defense in yards, second, against the run, seventh, pass, third, scoring, 12th. They have been good. The offense has been efficient enough. And yeah, I know they're only wins against the Titans, but you look at that game against the Lions last week. They played them tough. They went down to the wire. They were driving, and obviously Geno gets sacked and fumbled, and they lose the game there. But you saw a lot of players step up that you wanted to see for the Jets. Specifically, obviously, you know where I'm going, what position I'm talking about. The tight end, Kenyon Sadiq, just becoming a playmaker. You saw it. He had his first 100-yard game as an NFL tight end. 0 100-yard receiving games in college in three games in the NFL. Already has one. He's a weapon. He's taking handoffs. He's in the slot. He's outside. Like you said, Garrett Wilson is just one of these players that you got to know where he is at all times. The Bears run a ton of man-to-man defense. That's what Dennis Allen likes to do. And when you put Garrett Wilson man-to-man on either Malik Muhammad, who started last week, or Jalen Johnson, who is just not playing like the Jalen Johnson we've come to know and love, there's a recipe where the Jets can win this one. Like I said, I'm going with the Bears, and that's basically Ben Johnson being able to scheme his offense. We saw what he's able to do with Case Keenum. I think he can do the same thing with Tyson Bagent. I was out there for all of training camp, the OTAs, hardly missed any of them. Tyson Bagent is a player. He's more mobile. He can get the ball out quick. And I think he's a guy that you can really win with. And I think everybody in the team, more importantly, has a belief in him. So it's not going to be a bunch of guys saying, oh, why are we going without Case? Case one. They believe in Tyson. The coaching staff believes in Tyson. So I think the Bears can really build off of what they did last week in Philadelphia, offensively and defensively, and get a win here.
2: Yeah, I'm really, with everything you're laying out, feel like it's the Bears because of their comfort level with Tyson Bagent as the backup quarterback in that offense, like you said, Clay. So therefore, I'm going to Costanza this and do the exact opposite and take the Jets into 3.5, Kate.
4: Probably smart, Chris. Probably smart. I mean, that's the strategy we got to go with now with how terrible we've been. So you're probably gonna be right. Bears, maybe Bears win, Jets cover. That could happen today, right?
3: Yeah, that could honestly happen. And here's one other thing that I wanted to talk about. The Bears, I talked about the man-to-man. They're playing 40% man-to-man. That's the second highest rate in the entire NFL, right? Single high coverage, 52%. Garrett Wilson ranks fourth in yards per route run against man coverage.
2: Wow, that's something to keep an eye out for today. Can the Eagles get up off the mat after taking that Monday night beating from the Bears in Chicago? They host the Rams. We get into that one next right here on BetMGM Game Day on Westwood One Sports.
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0: Eastern right here on Westwood One Sports. Can't wait to talk to Chuck about what he thinks of the first few weeks of the NFL season. Maybe he's got some picks for today. Of course, NBA training camps getting opened up, media days. What's he think of LeBron and Philly? We could go a million different directions with Charles Barkley, and I'm sure he is going to have plenty of thoughts on everything going on. That coming up, like I said, in about an hour and 20 minutes. In 20 minutes from now, can the Niners keep it rolling against the Broncos defense? We'll touch on that. And like I said, every other game on the schedule this weekend. Let's start with the Rams going east against the Eagles. Eagles, ugly loss Monday night against the Bears in Soldier Field. They have a -5 turnover differential 3 weeks through the season. That's tied for the second worst in the league. The Rams had the ugly loss in the opener to the Niners, and then they lose. I'm sure Rams fans are cursing play and officiating and everything about that game on Sunday Night Football in Denver. But they get Puka Nacua back. No Aaron Donald. Not a major injury, but they won't have him available on the defensive side of the ball. And that's, I think, the matchup that I'm most interested in, Clay, is the Rams defense against an Eagles offense that still hasn't been able to really carve out any kind of identity to this point.
1: Yeah, I think that's a good place to start right there. The Eagles offense just hasn't been good. Their EPA against the Bears last year was just absolutely horrendous, and efficiency is so important. And this Rams team, I know they're 1-2, and I know they just lost last week to Denver, but the crazy part is they had 482 yards of offense and still lost. Matt Stafford threw for 390. This team is much better. This offense is much better. They're number one in yards and 20th in points. So you got to think that regresses to the mean a little bit, and you got to trust Matt Stafford is going to be able to change this red zone offense. When you're number one in yards and 20th in points, it just tells you they're not finishing drives. You get Puka Nacua back. You obviously got Davante Adams. They got a couple of tight ends out, but they got more tight end. I mean, they got so many tight ends. Tyler Higbee Day with Terrence Ferguson, everybody else that probably isn't going to play. So I think the Rams get this thing rolling, get back on track here. Stafford's too good to just be throwing up all these yards and not be scoring points. That's not something you can count on. And in three games, Eagles versus the Rams, if the Eagles can get the run game going to change pace here, Saquon Barkley has 506 yards in three games against the Rams. That's their formula. That's their recipe. Obviously, Devontae Smith is out. Dallas Goedert's out. You got a second-rate group of wide receiver, Dontavian Wicks, obviously, Mekhi Lemon. So if you just get Saquon Barkley going, 7.2 yards a carry in his career versus the Rams, that's your formula. But I am going Rams. I think it's not even going to be close.
2: I mean, with all the receivers that the Eagles have out right now, yeah, they're going to have to lean heavily on Saquon Barkley. And, I mean, you're asking Dontavian Wicks and Mekhi Lemon to essentially be the offense today. And Mekhi Lemon's been okay. I mean, he's still a rookie. He's only played in a couple of games. And you've got McDuffie on the other side. I know Watson's out today, but that secondary for the Rams is still pretty good. And I'm with Clay. Like, I don't think we've seen the best of the Rams quite yet.

0: Brian Murphy here. Listen, taking stock here. Summer's in the rear view. 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
2: Only three sacks, especially going up with a soft cover two type scheme with Vic Fangio. Matt Stafford, I know the Eagles have won recently. You had the block kick last year. You've had a lot of crazy stuff happen. I think this is the revenge game the other way, Kate, for the Rams.
3: There you go.
4: The reverse revenge angle. There it is. I like it. That's on the NFC side. Sneaky huge game on the AFC side of things. Also at 1 o'clock Eastern today in Cincinnati. The Bengals coming off that loss in Pittsburgh up against the Jags, who absolutely rolled, trucked the Patriots. They are second in the league in turnover margin at +4. They're pot five in third down conversion rate on offense. They're getting off the field on defense, and they've got the second best point differential in the league as well. We nerded out over books during the break, Clay. I nerded out over Jacksonville earlier this week. Of their last 13 regular season games, they have won 11, and the average margin of victory in that span is 18.8 points. I think the Jags, I know they're in the AFC South. They get to play the Titans twice every year. They get to play the Colts. I totally understand that schedule may benefit them during that stretch, but I think the Jags may be a sneaky wagon, and they've looked like one and have done it kind of under the radar to this point through the first 3 weeks.
2: Yeah, I'm going to start somewhere where you don't think I'm going to start. That's the defensive side of the ball. You know what team's first in points per game allowed in the entire NFL? The Jacksonville Jaguars, and that's because of the red zone defense. They're only giving up 20% in the red zone. That's second in the entire NFL for a touchdown rate there. You had 8 sacks, 6 takeaways. And last week, against Drake May, will he be a starter for the next year? I was trying to come up with something to say with May. Didn't work. But the Jaguars generated pressure on almost 50% of their dropbacks, according to Next Gen Stats, second highest in football last week. Trayvon Walker, Josh Hines-Allen can get to Joe Burrow. They can get him off his spot. The Bengals' offense is good. They're coming off a tough loss against the Pittsburgh Steelers that they thought they should have won. A lot of us thought they should have won. So it's going to be interesting to see if they can block up these players, and obviously Dexter Lawrence defensively for the Bengals. He's been showing up, but last week, he was the only one that really showed up for the Bengals.
3: I think, to your point, Chris, like, Jacksonville hasn't been talked about enough. They're kind of a fly under the radar team, and maybe that's because they're a smaller market team. But I think the Jags are for real. What Trevor Lawrence has done, the sample size of going back 10 of his last 11 games, they've won. He's played really well. He's taken care of the ball. It's not like he's having a bunch of turnovers and they're just barely winning a lot of these games. A lot of these wins are very convincing wins. And then you add in the defensive side that Clay just talked about, and this is a fairly one of the more complete teams in the league, I think. And one of the teams that this early on in the season, I feel like we already kind of know the identity. We were talking in the break that you get into week 5, week 6, and all of a sudden you feel like you kind of understand who teams are. I think that the Jaguars are a team that we kind of understand who they are, and they're a pretty dang good team. I think they're going to have a big test to

0: defensively today, just against a quarterback like Joe Burrow and the pass catchers that they have in Higgins and Ja'Marr Chase. But I think they're a team that can handle that. So here's your chance to take the Bengals, Chris, because I'm taking the Jags.
1: Yeah, a name we got to bring up, and I think this guy's been one of the reasons for the Jaguars' success. Obviously, Trevor Lawrence, excellent. Parker Washington has proven he's a number one wide receiver, just playing excellent football. Brent Strange, one of the better tight ends in football, a guy that you probably haven't heard of either. Bashaill Tuten, in success rate, he's got a 51% success rate at running back. That's the second highest in the NFL. He's got the highest percentage of runs reaching at least 15 miles an hour and the fastest speed by a running back this season. So he's got this explosive play capability, and you've seen it. And Cincinnati has allowed the fifth highest explosive run rate. When Dexter Lawrence doesn't stop them, if they get past that first initial line, they're going. So Bashaill Tuten is a name to keep your eye on if you're playing fantasy football. Start Tuten this week.
2: Yeah, and I think the point you made earlier about this Bengals defense, Clay, it may get exposed today in that if Dexter Lawrence isn't blowing plays up, what else is really happening for that defense? We saw that through the first 2 weeks, and it worked for Cincinnati. It didn't work last week against Pittsburgh. Lawrence's impact was somewhat limited. This is also a defense that's 28th in the league in pass defense. So Parker Washington, as you mentioned, Brenton Strange, balance the offense a little bit with Tuten, who can also catch the ball out of the backfield. Everything points to Jacksonville as 2.5-point dogs in Cincy, which is exactly why I'm going to take the Bengals. I'm going to Costanza it again. But it sounds like both of you were on Jacksonville.
1: Yes.
0: Yep.
1: Duval?
2: There it is. There it is. I wonder if Liam Cohen's gotten any better at that over the last year or so, practicing.
0: He probably practices in front of the mirror. I mean, you have to after that. Before every game, he just kind of stands in front of his mirror and just does a little Duval with the eyes. It was all in the facial expression that kind of went sideways. Yeah,
2: that's what did it. The Bills, who beat the Jags in the playoffs last year, have been absolutely on fire to start the regular season. 3-0, they beat the Chargers last week. This offense is just, like I said, absolutely rolling. We know what Josh Allen's capable of. He's averaging more than 9 yards per attempt, which is fourth in the league. We know what James Cook is capable of. He's got 4 runs of 20 yards or longer already. This offense, no questions about it whatsoever. The defense, not terrible, but not very good either. I just don't know, Clay, if the Patriots without AJ Brown still are necessarily the offense to expose some of those weaknesses on Buffalo's D.
1: You know, it's going to make a defense look good. I mean, that's Drake May. I mean, he has not had a solid season this year. 1 TD, 6 interceptions, 9 sacks, a 58.6 passer rating. And since last year's playoff started against playoff teams, 7 games, he has 7 TDs, 10 interceptions, 30 sacks, 9 fumbles. That's a trend. Okay, that's not a small sample size when you go back to that playoff run last year. So I don't think there's something missing with Drake May, and I think him and Josh McDaniels, this offense just looks old. It's a lot of older concepts. You're doing a lot of things. You need to have some innovation there, and Trayvon Henderson coming back could help a little bit. I know the Patriots defense is playing really well, but a Buffalo Bills team who turned the ball over 5 times and won by 8, and then, you know, it's tough to go against them. And when you see what James Cook is doing, 154 yards and a touchdown, Josh Allen didn't have his best game. You got to think that they're going to come back and right the ship offensively. And I think there's something broken about this Patriots offense. And not to mention, they're missing their best defensive player in obviously Christian Gonzalez. Being out is huge for them. Christian Barrymore, their starting defensive tackle, is out as well. So those are 2 big losses for a defense that has played really well, and I think that's the formula for them to win. Obviously, Greg Rousseau coming against Drake May is going to be a tough matchup for them offensively, but the Patriots' strengths are hurt. Christian Gonzalez, Barrymore, so I got to go with the Bills here.
0: You mentioned those 6 interceptions that May's thrown this year, Clay. The Bills are a team that's going to capitalize on any extra possessions that they have. And you look at what they've scored already this season. Yeah, sure, 24 last week against the Chargers, but 41, 36 in those first two games. If they have, I mean, if you give Josh Allen the ball an extra, even one to two times a game via a turnover, he's going to make you pay. And so I don't think this Patriots offense has enough to keep up with what the Bills are going to throw at them offensively in terms of scoring and that number. So I'm on the Bills as well, Chris.
2: All right. Stand you up. Two are on the Bills, and it all makes sense, especially when we look at the way Drake May has played. Clay mentioned the Christians are out, Gonzalez and Barmore for the Patriots defense. My Costanza reaction is to just say, yes, I'm on New England. But then it also kind of makes sense in my mind because this is a divisional game. It's a big spread for a division rivalry game at 7 points. So I don't know if I'm truly Costanzing this one or not, but I'm on New England getting a full touchdown, even on the road at Buffalo with everything we just laid out. From one guy we expected to be in the MVP conversation, obviously in Josh Allen, to another quarterback who maybe we didn't expect this from, but he has been rolling through the first 3 weeks. Can Brock Purdy keep it going as the Niners host the Broncos? That's next right here on BetMGM Game Day on Westwood One Sports.
3: Kevin Harlan here from Westwood One. Coming up on Monday Night Football from New Orleans, it's the Saints hosting the Falcons. Michael Penix in Atlanta coming off a big road win at Green Bay. Now they march into New Orleans to face Tyler Shuck and the Saints. Join me, Ross Tucker, Jamie Erdahl, and Super Bowl winning coach Doug Peterson. 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

0: the snap. Blitz coming up the middle. Throw left side. Intercepted. And Tufunga down the sideline of the 40. Cuts back 35 to the 30. 25, 20. There he goes. Tufunga is gone. Touchdown Broncos.
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2: Ryan Radke with the call last Sunday night in Denver. The Talanoa Hufanga pick six for Denver. He had a pair of interceptions last week. That right here on Westwood One Sports, your home for the NFL. 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I'm Chris Mack. Thank you for joining us however you've joined us on one of our affiliates across North America inside the Westwood One Sports app, the Odyssey app, or on SiriusXM channel 260. You can watch the show as well, YouTube and Twitch. Just search BetMGM Tonight. And you can always jump into the conversation, whether it's there in that chat on YouTube or Twitch or on the phones at 310-840-4910. Somebody who I know will have some thoughts on not just the NFL, but everything going on. Charles Barkley, the legend, going to join us 1 hour from now here on Westwood One Sports. But I mentioned going to the break. We just got done talking about the Bills and Josh Allen, Clay, and obviously everybody expected Josh Allen to be an MVP caliber quarterback this year. I don't know how many people were lining up to raise their hands to bet on Brock Purdy MVP, but here he is, second on the board at BetMGM for MVP right now because he is leading the league in quarterback rating, 133.1, tied for the most passing touchdowns with 9.5 yards per attempt as well. They're staying on the field, best conversion rate on third downs in the league, 63%. Mm-hmm. And this is their first, I think, real opportunity to prove that the opener in Australia against the Rams wasn't a fluke. They beat up on the Dolphins. They beat up on the Cardinals. And now they get the Broncos defense.
3: Yeah, the Broncos defense looks like they turned a corner in that second half against the Rams. But this team is still 29th in yards per game on defense, and they're 29th in yards per game on offense. And neither side of the ball is playing well. Obviously, they're 2-1. They've escaped some close games. But like you said, Chris, Purdy is the story. He's the 12th quarterback in NFL history to make it to week four without a sack. He hasn't taken a sack this year. He's so efficient in his pocket manipulation. And he's got the second most scramble yard for a quarterback this year. He's a guy that can run and move better than you think. And he is just torched man-to-man. And we know Denver and Vance Joseph love to play man-to-man defense. Since the start of last year, 61% of the time, they've played man. Purdy versus man coverage this year, 5 touchdowns and a 98 QBR. 98, it only goes up to 100. So to me, this comes down to the matchup of the man-to-man. Can Denver challenge these receivers? George Kittle has found the fountain of youth. He had another big game last week. He's a guy that always gives a good matchup. Christian McCaffrey is running the ball well. He's catching the ball well. He's looking good. I know they got a bunch of injuries. I know that they're struggling there a little bit on that injury report. Bose is out. Mykel Williams out. James Thomas Jr. is out. They got a bunch of questionable players. I don't know if we got an update on Mike Evans, what his deal is right now. Dre Greenlaw. I mean, they've got a lot of injuries, but Brock Purdy is playing so efficient. When it comes down to Brock Purdy versus Bo Nix against the blitz, Brock Purdy's averaging over 14 yards per play against the blitz. Bo Nix is averaging 2.5. I got to go with Brock Purdy.
4: I mean, the thing with the Broncos as well is that they've started slow. They've been down at half. They've had to use second half comebacks. That's not going to work against this 49ers team. You look at, Chris, you mentioned the conversion rate and third down, best in the league. They've scored on 9 of their 10 red zone trips. Like, San Francisco's not going to mess around. They're going to put points on the board. And if you get into a deficit in the same manner you have the last couple of games for the Broncos, it's going to be hard to climb back into this one. You're not going to be able to settle for field goals. Like, that's not going to cut it. You're going to have to go for it on fourth down, things like that. So I think the way that San Francisco's playing right now, George Kittle, Clay, I mean, 174 receiving yards already, 3 touchdowns already. Yeah, I mean, coming off of that injury, too, he looks like the younger version of himself. I'm going with like all the favorites today, guys, which is like not the recipe for success, but I have to take the 49ers with how Brock Purdy's playing, with how that whole team is playing, and then with the slow starts that the Broncos have gotten into. I don't see that turning around all that well.
2: Yeah, 2.5-point favorites, the Niners at home. All the reasons both you guys just laid out are why I'm going the opposite. Again, for those of you that have watched the show the first few weeks, Kate and I have been terrible on picks, so I'm going with the George Costanza method. Do the opposite. I will be on Denver plus the 2.5. But I do really think that this is an opportunity for the Niners to slam on the gas and prove to everybody that they're as good as they've looked the first 3 weeks. Mike Evans is a game-time decision, so we'll keep an eye on that leading up to a 4:25 Eastern, 1:25 Pacific kick out in Santa Clara. We talked about the Chargers earlier, Clay. They've just been an abject disaster. Third worst point differential through the first 3 weeks in the NFL. And, oh, here you go. Here come the Seahawks, who are really good, probably angry because they just lost on the road to the Commanders. Jaxon Smith-Njigba is leading basically every receiving category. The defense, top three in most major statistical categories as well. Not a great spot for the Chargers and Justin Herbert to try to get up off the mat in the Pacific Northwest this afternoon.
3: Yeah, and I mean, they did something that was almost impossible. You forced 5 turnovers. You led 10-0. And I picked them last week, so I'm a little salty about this against Buffalo. I was loving that pick. I go, yes, I didn't think this was going to happen. Chargers, they didn't even cover after forcing 5 turnovers. That's almost impossible. And the Chargers have scored only 6 points over their final 3 quarters of football. They've looked awful. They've looked terrible, just out of sorts offensively, defensively, not great either. But besides the turnovers, 32nd and fourth quarter scoring, when the game gets down to the nitty gritty, they just can't come through with these big plays. And Seattle, they're coming in hungry. They lost 33-31 to Washington, obviously with a backup quarterback, ended their franchise record 12-game winning streak. Seattle committed 3 turnovers. And for me, this is a big number, 7 points with the Seahawks there. But it's tough to go with Justin Herbert when he's just not throwing the ball down the field well. He's missing guys. He got drops. He's 2-10 on deep passes with a 9.2 passer rating. So I almost want to Costanza this one because this one seems too obvious. In Seattle, these guys are making you earn every blade of grass, and you got to think that the Chargers are going to show up at some point, given the 7 points. But this is a tough one. I am going to give the Chargers one more chance and go Chargers with the points here, even though conventional wisdom says hammer the Seahawks, only a 7-point spread, coming off a bad loss. The Chargers team can't do anything on offense, but going against my better judgment and using Chris Mack's strategy, the Costanza, and going with the Chargers. Go, Chargers, go.
4: Are we almost to the point where we're Costanzing the Costanza? Because that's how I feel right now. Because, like, Costanza would be, like, yeah, the Chargers, but, like, it's almost like Ben Johnson in his press conference talking about going up against Brian Flores, and he's like, I've thought about what he's going to do and what he thinks I'm going to do and what I think I'm going to do. Like, that's how I feel picking these games here today. But you're right, Clay. Seahawks coming off a bad loss under Mike McDaniel, 14-0 when they win the turnover battle. Justin Herbert, 4 picks on the season against the Seahawks defense. I think the Chargers turning over a little bit more. And so I'm going Seahawks today, Costanzing my Costanza.
2: The reverse Costanza. I think about what he thinks about what I'm thinking about what I'm thinking about what he's doing, I think, is the way Ben Johnson talked about the Brian Flores against the Vikings in week 2. I'm going to Costanza this one as well. Everything points to a Seahawks blowout given the way both teams have played through the first 3 weeks. So naturally, I'll be on the Chargers getting a full touchdown on the road. That's one that I feel like could really blow up in my face. We'll see later this afternoon.
3: Same, Chris.
2: The Ravens are coming off just a massive win in Rio. The 7-second drive that got them into Tyler Loop field goal range to walk it off 34-31 over the Cowboys. Zay Flowers is expected to play today at home against the Titans. But, you know, just a couple of weeks ago, we saw how Baltimore performs as a home favorite against a less talented team when they blew a lead to the New Orleans Saints in the second half and forgot to use Derrick Henry, who's got more rushing touchdowns than anyone not named Josh Allen in the NFL. Also has just been carrying the ball a ton other than, you know, that second half against New Orleans. And they're going up against the Titans, who still haven't been able, Clay, to get Cam Ward on track. Still waiting for the Daboll effect to really take hold with the young quarterback. They are bottom five in pretty much every major offensive category.
3: Yeah, Chris, they're 31st in yards per game, 30th in passing yards per game, 29th in rushing yards per game, and 30th in points per game. And they just lost 12-7 to the Giants. So Cam Ward obviously has been playing. They need to take the training wheels off of this guy, give him a chance. I mean, what are you going to lose besides more football games? Baltimore is coming back from Brazil. Excuse me. That's a long day of travel. They beat the Cowboys. We saw it, the miraculous comeback. Lamar Jackson, 15-20, 186 yards, two touchdowns, 50 yards rushing, 98th percentile performance in EPA per pass play for him, playing at an extremely, extremely high level. 12.5, I think, is the line on this one, if that is correct. What do we got here? 12?
2: 12 right now, yeah.
3: This is a tough one. And I think it comes down to play action. That's a lot of points. Lamar Jackson, Declan Doyle has just came in and infused this new system. Lamar Jackson on play action, 35% of his dropbacks, play action passes, the third highest, 78% completion percentage on said dropbacks, fourth in the NFL, 12 yards per attempt, the best in the NFL. And to make it even worse, Tennessee has the second lowest pressure rate in the NFL against play action. So this all looks like Baltimore running away with this one. With the travel schedule, I'm going to take the points and the Titans and think they can keep this one within a touchdown and a field goal. Trey Hendrickson being out is a big deal for the Ravens. He's been playing some good football. So this is kind of a Costanza, not full Costanza, just because of travel schedule. But I'm going with the Titans here with the points.
4: I don't think letdown spots are necessarily a thing in the NFL like they are in college. And we saw yesterday with Miami. But if there is ever a time where it could, you could have a little bit of that, it's coming off a big emotional win in a different country, having to fly back, refocus, get yourself ready against a team that is 0-3, right? If this were a divisional matchup, if this were against the Bills, maybe the focus is there. And Clay, as a player, maybe I'm totally wrong on this. And the guys, they're professionals. That's their job. They are totally focused. But all the intangible things, that's where I'm looking at this game versus all the X's and O's, is flying back, the you know, recovery from travel, coming off of a huge game and playing a lesser team that has yet to win. I think that's a recipe for not necessarily a Titans upset, but taking the points there. I think that's where I'm going to go on this one with the Titans. I also think if you want to bet on the Ravens, or, you know, just a point in the Ravens' favor, is that Derrick Henry going up against the Titans, a little revenge factor here. I've told you guys before, my favorite bet over the last couple of years, Derrick Henry longest rush over. I might be putting a couple bucks on that, but I'll take the points with the Titans in terms of the side.
2: Yeah, I think because of the points, my first instinct was to take Tennessee. So my Costanza move here will be to take the Ravens to blow them out. I agree, though, with all the points you guys both made about travel, about it, maybe not necessarily, you know, the coming down off the big win. I don't think I agree with you, Kate. It's not necessarily like Florida getting a huge win against Ole Miss and then getting bombed on by Missouri. So I don't think
4: that's what I was thinking, not Miami. Yeah.
2: Yeah. I don't think that takes hold at the NFL level, but I do believe the travel is a great point about Baltimore getting back home. I just question Baltimore at home a little bit too. So again, the Costanza pick is to take the Ravens minus 12 at home against Tennessee today. We could have an absolute shootout on Sunday Night Football. Probably not between at least one of these two teams that you expected to be a part of a shootout. We'll talk about that and update you on a rough start for the Colts over in London against the Commanders. That's next here on Westwood One Sports.
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0: play for Gibbs. Oh, he cuts it back. What a move. Jahmyr Gibbs, individual effort, touchdown.
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2: Adam Amin with the call of Jahmyr Gibbs' second TD against the Jets last week for the Lions on CBS. It is Westwood One Sports alongside Kate Constable and eight-year NFL vet Clay Harbor. I'm Chris Mack right here on BetMGM Game Day, rolling our way through the week four slate, previewing every game for you, making picks. And the great Charles Barkley of Inside the NBA, obviously 11-time All-NBA, 1993 MVP. You know the resume. Chuck going to join us in about 35 minutes or so here on Westwood One Sports to talk about not just ball, but everything. The NBA about to fire up again soon as well. So plenty to talk to Charles about in the final hour of the show when we'll finalize all of our picks as well. Lions, Panthers, I mentioned, Clay, this could be a shootout. I mean, you've got the Panthers leading the league in passing, top five in points per game against that Lions defense that we still have questions about, I think, obviously, giving up 31.7 points per game, worst in the league, but also that Lions offense, which we know can be high-powered. Amon-Ra St. Brown, Jahmyr Gibbs, and Jared Goff has looked really good through the first 3 weeks as well, tied with Tyler Shuck for the third most touchdown passes in the league, a 116 quarterback rating. So do we get the shootout? Do the scoreboard fireworks go off in Charlotte tonight?
3: The fireworks, the bombs, the nukes, everything is going off in Charlotte. Just send it all in there, Chris. Chris, and this is one of them. I know you're going with the Panthers here because – let me lay this out for you. Carolina has the number one passing offense versus the number 32 passing defense of the Detroit Lions. Detroit has Jahmyr Gibbs versus the number 32 rushing defense. This thing is going to get what we call loose. Obviously, Jared Goff is playing extremely efficient, excellent football, 8 touchdowns, no interceptions, 802 yards, most touchdowns in the NFL without an interception. And here's, I mean, there's a lot of bad parts for the Carolina Panthers defense, but their starting cornerbacks are on injured reserve. Both of them. I said plural cornerbacks. And here come Jameson Williams and Amon-Ra St. Brown with a little bit of Sam Laporta on the side in the middle of the field. So this is going to be extremely tough. When I'm talking about the cornerbacks, I'm not even talking about the run game. 32, they're giving up almost 200 rushing yards per game. Jahmyr Gibbs is averaging over 100. He has been insane this year. He's a guy that could be a running back in the MVP talk. That's how good he is. So I think this one, I'm hammering the Lions. Like I said, Chris, if I'm hammering the Lions, you go Panthers, obviously. But I see a lot of points. I see Jared Goff and Jahmyr Gibbs maybe setting some records. Two starting cornerbacks on IR for already bad defense. This could get ugly.
4: Yeah, I think the best path to success today for the Panthers is generating explosive plays, and they've been fairly good at that this year. Bryce Young, I mean, not only leads the NFL in passing yards right now, but
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5: 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This is not their year to win it all. They're not there yet. I'm a big believer in Ben Johnson, and they'll get better defensively. They're going to have to get better defensively, but they're going to be fun. They're already a hell of a lot of fun.
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3: Good game. I think this is going to be a tough matchup. Kansas City, you talked about the point differential, the net yards over opponent, and just that shows the domination. 415 net yards over the opponent, the second best yardage differential through three games in franchise history. And they're doing it on the ground and in the air. They got the sixth best pass offense and the fifth best run offense. And Kenneth Walker, once again, Kate, I apologize for what I said about him early in the season. I said, I don't know if this guy, you know, he was splitting carries, Zach Charbonnet. Yes, he had a really good playoffs, but he has been everything. NFL leading 360 yards, rushing yards, 442 from scrimmage. He's been unreal. Mahomes has been unreal. And it goes to say that the only real avenue to stop them, I think, is you got to pressure Mahomes with four. And I think Max Crosby has been so disruptive this year. Pressures, hits, he's sixth in the league in total disruptions. Josh Simmons is out. So Max Crosby starts licking his chops. I'm going to go against my conventional wisdom here and say that the Raiders are going to keep this one close. I think the Chiefs will win, but I think they keep it close. Obviously, the Chargers, you know, the Patrick Mahomes and the Chiefs have been playing extremely well, but I think the Raiders are for real.
4: I kind of do too, which is crazy. I mean, we were arguing about on various shows on this network of whether the Raiders should start Fernando Mendoza this season, because there's no way Kirk is going to come out and win you games. Here we are. And Kirk's looked good. He's kind of revived himself a little bit. I think he can certainly keep this one within the number. Mahomes, I mean, the headline, you go on the internet and, you know, search this game or Chiefs, and the headline is, can Mahomes extend his winning streak to 6-0 at Allegiant Stadium? So he's had a ton of success there. I think this is one where the Chiefs win, but ultimately this is a one score game. This might be coming down to a final field goal at the end. So I'm going to go with the Raiders and trust Kirko Chain. What do we call it? Kirk?
3: Kirko Chain. Brock Bowers is back too. Yeah, Brock Bowers had 10 catches, 100 yards, and a touchdown. He is just a weapon. They move all around the field. And I don't care even if you have Steve Spagnuolo, he's a guy that will wreck your game plan, because you just don't know where he's going to line up. If you watch that game, he was outside right, outside left, X, Z. He's in the slot. He's in the backfield. So that's another matchup to watch, just Brock Bowers versus whoever Kansas City throws at him.
2: Yeah, I think you know, you mentioned the Crosby effect too, Clay. Like, that is huge. It's why my gut instinct is to be on the Raiders. Maybe not to steal the win, but to at the very least cover the 4.5 on the spread. 4.5-point home dogs the Raiders are to the Chiefs. So again, Costanza method. I'll do the opposite and take Kansas City. I'm sure that will end up not paying off for me in the end. But look, Kirk Cousins playing this way, I'll be honest, it's kind of fun to watch. It's really fun to watch Kirk Cousins play well, because like you said, Kate, we all had just kind of left him for dead, and people were arguing that Mendoza should be starting a quarterback week one, and he's proven all of that wrong. An update on the game in London. Commanders recovered a fumble, turned it into 3 points. I think that was on the second play of the game, Daniel Jones fumbled. Colts then went 3 and out. Commanders got the ball back. A big 35-yard run from Marcus Mariota, a 45-yard screen pass from Ja'Cory Kroski-Merritt. So down in the deep red zone, but a Marcus Mariota sack on third and goal. They had to settle for another field goal. So halfway through the first quarter, Commanders up on the Colts at Tottenham Hotspur Stadium, 6-0. Kind of what we expected, maybe, in that it's a little sloppy, a little low scoring, and that may be the way it goes. Might just be a slog in London today between Washington and Indy. Coming up next, Dallas, a heartbreaking loss in Rio to the Ravens. Then they go out and make a deal with the Steelers. And now they go into Houston against a Texans team that's trying to get up off the mat at 0-3. That's next here on BetMGM Game Day.
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3: At 7 a.m. So another interesting week. We had a week September jobs report up only 29,000 and downward revisions for July and August, net 60,000 fewer jobs than previously reported, which gave a boost to stocks on Friday as jobs and a milder than expected inflation number pushed out rate expectations. Unemployment rate ticked up one bip to 4.2%. If we really dig into the jobs numbers, wage growth not keeping up or keeping pace with overall inflation. Last jobs report before the midterms, so we'll see how this gets spun over the next, the next month or so, right? Odds of an October rate hike have plummeted, but the December one still remains in play with odds at 86% for a hike. So I guess the Fed has some time to look at the numbers, dive a little bit deeper into it. I know it's stats, right? Statistics. Three types of lies. There's a lie, a white lie, and statistics. It really gives the Feds the time to dig into the numbers and see what may or may not be working so they can figure out what it is that they want to do. For the week, most stocks lost ground. NASDAQ, again, bucked the trend. S&P 500 is down about 0.25%. Dow Jones Industrial is down 1.25%. And NASDAQ was up about 0.5%. This is always that head scratcher in a down market. Why is the Dow those 30 dinosaurs that keep plugging along losing so much more than the more speculative play? I always find that curious because it's such a slower mover on the upside, and if you're really tracking, then maybe you'll always underweight value. Got to own it. Got to own a certain amount of it because it's going to pay a dividend. Not that much more than the S&P 500. It will, but it won't. But is it worth it? Maybe in a different market it is. We're off the highs for the week when it came to the 10-year yield, but it added another 10 basis points. Ended on Friday at 5.28%. 30-year added 13.

0: bips to 5.63%. 30-year fixed rate mortgage was up another 25 basis points to about 7.28% per Fannie Mae, Freddie Mac. Rates are higher than that. We'll talk about that in a second. Gold was down 3.5%. Oil was down 1.375%. Domestic oil ended at $91.45 a barrel. Brent crude, $102.70. The national diesel was off about $6.52, down to $6.38. A year ago, it was $3.74. California diesel, though, is over $8 a gallon. And the G7 released 100 million barrels of diesel crude from the strategic stockpiles to help ease prices. I don't see it helping. Well, I shouldn't say I don't see it helping. I'll be surprised at how much relief we're going to get from that maneuver. Obviously, it's happening before an election, but how much relief are we really going to get? And how much can we afford to let go? Part of me feels like this is another indication that the war may just stay on that much longer. It's always difficult to surmise. With interest rates, your chicken money is rates have definitely improved. I'm now seeing 5%. That's right, 5% for 3-year CDs, which is also the same rate for a 4-year and a 5-year. So the institutions out there are saying, okay, we'll see how much money we can bring in and lock up over the next 3 to 5 years. A 12-month is about 4.5%, and a 24-month is about 4.875%. Now, remember, these are brokerage CD rates. So if you have a brokerage CD, you're going to see price fluctuation in the value of your CD based on what the market's doing, based on what the yield is. Remember that if interest rates go up 1%, generally speaking, you're going to see a 10% decrease in, let's say, your bond. Same would be true in your CD. Follow me? But if you hold a maturity, you really don't have any risk of loss of principal. And that's always the key to keep in mind. If you hold to maturity, and if you're of that mindset that you need X amount of dollars in safe money investments, then pay attention to duration. The market can change on a dime. Right? We know that. You may become more comfortable with the marketplace because, I don't know, a job, an inheritance, you name it, right? So you don't want to lock your money up too long, which is why I'm always an advocate of treasuries. And again, if it's true chicken money, meaning it's after-tax money, that yield that you're receiving is still taxable, which is why I like treasuries. I like double tax freeze. I like things that potentially pay more, but you have to be smart with how you build that portfolio. And yes, you need to build a portfolio even around your chicken money. Okay? So to my point, well, maybe if you're not going to need the money for 5 years, maybe you don't need the money for 5 years. Maybe you look at, I'll put 33% in a 5-year, 33% in a 4-year, and 33% of it in a 3-year. That gives you diversification for when the money's coming due, should you need it, because life does that to all of us. If I change gears and we start looking at interest rates, it's not a pretty picture. It's certainly not a pretty picture. Conforming, so a loan below $500,000, you're really looking, well, right now, 7.375%. is the going brokered rate, and that's with at least 1 point. If you look at the high balance loan amount, so a loan of more than 500, less than 950,000, you're looking at 7 5/8%. And again, you're most likely paying a point. What's a point? Well, 1%, a point is a interest rate charge of 1% of your loan amount. Borrowing, you know, $1 million, you're going to pay $10,000 in interest, a prepaid point for that rate. So you need to factor that into your equation. Long gone are the no-cost refinances. Long gone are the no-point loans, the semi-credit type loans. Why? Well, at some point, all these loans that are being made right now are going to be refinanced. Lenders don't want to be holding the bags. Secondary markets, collateralized mortgage obligations, don't want to have a lot of loans that are going to pay off in the next 5 years because they won't get their premium on that. Jumbo money, again, jumbo money is above $1.3 million, generally going to be a portfolio lender, generally going to be a niche lender. We're seeing 6 7/8, quite a bit different. You know, somewhere between 0.5% and 0.75% lower in rate than Fannie Mae, Freddie Mac type loans. A 10-year ARM, I don't know why anybody would do that. A 10-year ARM is 7 1/8. If you qualify, just take the 30-year fixed, my opinion. All right. And 15-year loans, well, if you had a conforming loan, you're looking at 6 3/4%. But again, When we can talk about this next weekend or a weekend after. When you do a 15 year fixed rate over a 30 year, you are going to build up equity that much faster. But life has its way of throwing you a curveball. When you take a 15 year loan, you're going to lock yourself into that loan. So just be aware of that. Okay. 866-496-2300 is the number. 866-496-2300. Come back. I'll keep talking money because that's what I do. Stay tuned. This is the Greg O'Donnell Financial Hour on the ODFI Radio Network.
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0: 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So you've got nothing to lose. 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Financial analysis is complimentary. All you have to do is pick up the phone or go to the website and click on the Let's Talk link, and that'll be your entree to the complimentary financial review. And if you're on the when you're on the website, a couple things I'd like to see you do. If you have the time, we have some events coming up in San Jose, Campbell, Walnut Creek, and Marin in October and early November. So more than happy to have a conversation, have you host you. The art and science of planning, going to be a conversation. It's going to be a conversation. So take a look at the events page. And then on the website itself, you know, the IRA tax calculator is quite popular. You know, there's so many tools, complimentary tools to help you in your journey. The real estate investing guide will give you a little bit of an intro into the Delaware statutory trusts. Again, Delaware statutory trust. It's not your living trust, but it's a Delaware statutory trust. It does give you the ability to convert, do a 1031 exchange for one of your rental properties where you have active management, right? You get the leftovers. You know, you have rodents or raccoons underneath the house that tear up your HVAC. You need to replace all of it, and that gets pricey. You get the leftover. So if you go into passive fractional, right, ownership into real estate, that's one way of doing it. You're getting a yield. The benefit, in my opinion, on the DSTs, the Delaware statutory trusts, as opposed to the double ISTs, is that you're not gonna get a capital call. You're gonna get a yield. The goal is within 5 years to sell that trust to another sponsor firm. Maybe they break up the properties that are owned in it. Always all very different. You could do self-storage. You could do multifamily. You could do data centers. You name it, there's a possibility. I've seen airports in a DST. Again, it's got to make sense to you. The most recent exotic investment I've seen is a marina, a collection of marinas across the country. Yields are attractive. Again, higher the yield, the more potential risk there is. So depending on the amount of money that you're exchanging, maybe it makes sense to diversify across many different properties. Again, every situation is a little bit different. We won't be talking about those at the events, but we will be talking money. So don't forget to register as soon as possible. 866-496-2300. 2300 is the number. O'Donnell Financial Group is the website. When we come back, I'll keep talking money because that's what I do. Stay tuned.
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2: From boats to brokers, a history of the stock market. In 1604, the Dutch East India Company held the world's first initial public offering that allowed investors to buy shares in its ships' voyages. Over the years that followed, in the wake of this first IPO, The world's first stock exchange formed in Amsterdam out of a need to trade those shares among investors. Once the Erie Canal opened in the early 1800s, Wall Street was already well on its way to becoming the money capital of America. So it made sense for the New York Stock Exchange to solidify its operations on Wall Street. So ubiquitous is Wall Street, it's become a catch-all term for the financial markets of the U.S. Wall Street has seen buildings rise and fall, horse-drawn carriages give way to horseless ones, and countless fashions come and go. That doesn't mean the stock market hasn't seen adversity. The Standard & Poor's 500 Index has seen a correction of 10% or more 28 times since 1950, once every 9 quarters on average. The market has been up before, the market has been down before, and the market will be up and down again. What's important is that we build your portfolio in a way that reflects your goals, risk tolerance, and time horizon.

I do want to thank you for sticking around. If you just happen to be tuning in, I am Greg O'Donnell. I've been in the personal financial services business now for, more than three decades. Not sure how I got this old. But if you have questions about loans, investments, insurance, real estate, your personal financial life, trying to make a decision around a number that has a dollar sign in front of it, I believe I can help you. So if you want to give me a call anytime this coming week at 866-496-2300, do my best to have a conversation with you about your personal financial situations. If you happen to be a small business owner like I am and you love what you do, but you're sensing that you're a little bit behind on saving for your retirement, because you can't do it forever. Well, I can, but you know, let's just say you can't, right? Are there strategies that could help you accelerate your savings? There are, and I can help you with those as well. So again, when it comes to money, I tend to believe that I can either help you directly or give you some guidance in how to best administer your wealth. So again, I'm licensed. Let me say it again. I'm licensed when it comes to loans, investments, insurance. I'm licensed with this stuff. The thing, I'm not a licensed commodities broker. Nor am I a licensed tax professional, right? I could show you my bills on taxes, so I've become very intimate with my taxes. And again, that's part of the overall financial review process for us at the O'Donnell Financial Group. We ask a lot of questions. I know some of you want to just roll over your IRA to let us manage it, and we can certainly do that. But as a fiduciary, we ask questions. We're not trying to sell you anything like a lot of guys are who don't want to ask you any questions. So yes, the answer is yes. There are people who don't want to know anything about you because they can do no wrong if they are quote unquote selling you a timeshare while you reside on death row. Follow me? Again, if you're looking for that holistic experience, then there's going to be questions. If you just need some help and you want someone who sounds like me, then by all means, just let us know that in the beginning, because we have the experience and we have the knowledge to help you. So if you want to have a conversation, 866-496-2300 anytime this coming week. The phone lines are off now. This is the time of the show where I try to answer as many of the email questions that have come in as possible. I don't always get to them all. Sometimes they bleed over to the following week. And you know, one of the questions was, I'd like to hear your podcast again regarding this trust instrument for real estate assets. It was a strategy for tax mitigation that is a useful alternative. Podcasts. So we all know I do this show live. And compliance listens to the show afterwards. I've always done it that way because if I did it in a recorded format, like you probably hear throughout the weekend, those shows are generally coming from folks who don't hold the securities licenses that I have. We're working on getting our shows approved so you could listen to them. But at the current time, I don't have them in a podcast format. I hate to say it like this. I'm busy.
I'm busy. The podcast and all that stuff takes more time because it's got to be approved. I have to oversee a bunch of that. And I know I can hire someone to do it, but there's a reason why I put my name on the company. It stops with me. It's why I pick up the phone and call you when you call me. I put my name on it. So again, just food for thought. So if you have a specific question, you can always help. I can always help you. But I believe what the question was, the IIST trust, which is a special trust. It has nothing to do with your living trust, but it's a trust in which you can place highly appreciated assets into. Then you sell the said asset that's inside the trust. The trust then receives the money for the asset, and then you will have up to 20 years to distribute the income off said trust before the trust settles, I guess for lack of a better word, at which point you'll pay the tax on that highly appreciated asset. The essence is, and we'll just make up a number, you have $5 million. That $5 million grows to $10 million 20 years later. You'll then pay the tax on it at that point, and there's interest and dividends that come off investments. You could pay yourself, and one of the instruments is a promissory note, and I'm a little bit spitballing here because I wasn't expecting the question, but if you paid yourself 6% a year off of that $5 million, you're paying yourself $300,000 a year. You'll pay tax on it, but the majority of that sale is going to grow taxed deferred until such time as you settle it. And there are generally option periods, generally every 5 years, that you could, quote unquote, blow up or surrender the trust. You'll pay the taxes on whatever the value is at that point in time. But it some people like them for their real estate holdings. I prefer them for, airplanes, cars, baseball cards, things like that. But I'm a real estate guy, so I like the DST scenario. So again, if you want to have a greater conversation about that, more than happy to have that conversation. Sarah writes, I understand that the SECURE Act 10-year payout rule applies to certain beneficiaries. I also understand that if the IRA owner died after his required beginning date, annual required minimum distributions, RMDs, must be taken during the 10-year period. My question is whether or not we use the life expectancy of the IRA owner or the beneficiary to calculate these RMDs. The annual RMDs are based on the beneficiary's life expectancy. So that's how you get around it, but that's just how the law works with that. The RMD stuff. I mean, folks, this stuff gets a little complicated, and that's why I know there's so much confusion out there when it comes to the RMD rules, the required minimum distributions, the eligible designated beneficiaries. just one of those things we just have to get used to. Here's another one on RMDs. My wife currently does not take a required minimum distribution on her retirement account because the plan allows this while she is still working. If she were to retire this December in 2026, would she have to take an RMD when we file the 2026 taxes in 27 based on the value of the account on 12/31/2026?
If she retires in January of 2027, may she wait to take the RMD when we file 27 taxes in 2028 based on the value of the account on 2027. So in your wife's situation, you'd be taking advantage of the still working exception. The first RMD is due for the year of retirement. It is not based on when taxes are filed. So if your wife retires in 2026, her first RMD is for 2026 and will be based on her December 31st, 2025. I know, plan year account balance. Okay. Similarly, if she were retired in January 2027, her first RMD is for 2027 and will be based on her 12/31/26 account balance. If she keeps her account, her holdings in the plan, she could, in theory, defer the first RMD into the following year by April 1st. But then she's going to have two RMDs for that following year. Again, not knowing anything about your wife's employer, my thought process would be to hold out. If you're going to retire in December of 26, then I would wait, wait the month out, and then do it in 2027. And then the other thing I would want you to look at is, are there any benefits, medical benefits that you would be extended into 2027. She worked until, works January 3rd of the following year. Does she get an entire month of health benefits? Again, every situation is a little bit different, but that's also something you might consider. Marianne writes, I'm 68 and I will do a Roth conversion later this year. Does a five-year holding period pertain to me? Thank you for taking the time to answer this. Well, there's 2 5-year holding periods. The first one determines whether distributions of the converted amounts are subject to the 10% early distribution penalty. But since you're over 59 and a half, you don't have to worry about that. The second holding period helps determine whether your earnings on the Roth IRA distributions are taxable. So your conversion and any Roth IRA contributions you've made can always be withdrawn tax-free. Since you're over the age of 59 and a half, earnings will be tax-free if a five-year period, starting on January 1st of the year that you did the contribution, has been satisfied. So if you've never made a Roth IRA contribution, or if you've done a Roth conversion before, earnings on your 2026 conversion would be taxable if they're withdrawn before 2031. The good news is that you could withdraw tax-free on the amount that you converted at any time without touching your earnings, since you have, in theory, paid the taxes on the conversion. Make sense? I tell ya, this stuff gets complicated. It gets goofy and complicated, and it's the game of gotcha. It's the game of gotcha. You know, we'll have the conversation. Does this make sense? And you almost have to go through the scenario a couple different times just to make sure we're all on the same page. You know, but that's a value of having a team. And that's what we are at the O'Donnell Financial Group, as opposed to the individual producer. And there's nothing wrong with the individuals. They probably have a much smaller client base, right? But, you know, if you don't, again, last week, was this week, Sunday morning, I flew to Nashville for a conference. I hit the ground at 6 o'clock in Nashville, did a quick dinner. Walked around Nashville that night, 120 degrees at 9 o'clock at night, and then Monday we did investment stuff. Did another dinner Monday night. Spent the morning doing more investment stuff.
jumped on a plane at 1:30 in the afternoon. I think it was delayed an hour or whatever the thing was. Back home in San Francisco at 7 o'clock, back home at 8 o'clock, and back in the office on Wednesday. But I could do that. And took one of my team members with me. We could do that because we have a team in the office taking care of our clients. So again, if any of this stuff interests you, or you're looking for someone to help provide a little level of service for you, you know, I mean, again, we're here to help. 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All right, quick break. We come back. Let's talk about who's been bad this week. That's right. 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
2: 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In the event of complications, the trustee may need to consult a qualified professional to find a proper solution. Special needs trusts can ensure that special needs child is properly cared for too, even after you're gone.
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4: A 77-year-old financial advisor from the Bay Area has been indicted by a federal grand jury in connection with an alleged $9.5 million Ponzi scheme. Edwin Lickus Jr. is facing one count of wire fraud and one count of money laundering for allegedly defrauding at least 50 investors. Federal prosecutors say Lickus told investors he would invest their money in government bonds that he claimed were safe, secure, and tax-free, but instead he would use the cash to conduct a Ponzi scheme. The Justice Department says Lickus owned and operated Foundation Financial Group and worked as a financial advisor in Danville and Alamo between 1998 and 2024.
5: 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I am Greg O'Donnell. 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I do have team members standing by to help support me, help support you. 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The lower right hand corner of the website, there's the blue box that says have a question, talk to Greg. I have shared with you days and times of availability for a 20 minute conversation. Now you can always just give me a call and I'll call back as soon as it's convenient or I'm available, I should say, not convenient. You know how it goes. We're all busy, so we're all picking up the phone. Obviously, if you have a crazy schedule like I do, sometimes it can be a magnificent game of phone tag. But if you're committed to your financial wellness, we're committed to helping you to your financial wellness. So, but you can also just click on one of the Let's Talk links. That'll be your entree to scheduling or setting up the complimentary financial review. You will need to participate in said financial review. No cost, no obligation. But as I said earlier, if you just want to move over an account, we do like to look at the accounts, make sure there's no issues with the accounts. We're working on a new iteration of the website, one that will give you a little bit more, convenience to moving over accounts. Again, that probably won't happen until January, but we'll see what happens. Things are slowing down, right? 866-496-2300 is the number. One of the things I do want you to do right here, right now, is I want you to go to the website. Two things I want you to do. I want you to hover over the media tab. No, I want you to hover over the events tab. Click on that and look to my calendar to see if any of the events that we're hosting in either San Jose, Campbell, Walnut Creek, or in Marin are convenient for you. If you've ever wanted to have a nice, relaxed conversation about the art and science of financial planning, please, by all means, take advantage of one of these upcoming events in October. Marin's going to be in November, but we're to have a conversation. There's no cost. There's no obligation. I know you're going to enjoy the atmosphere and the team. So take advantage of it. It's because it's only available every so often. And it's complimentary, right? So Edwin Lickus, we talked about Edwin last week. He got sentenced to 9 years in prison for a $9.5 billion Ponzi scheme. If you recall, Edwin's from over in the East Bay, Danville, right? Danville, San Ramon. But Edwin's not going to be he's not going to be alone. Edwin's not going to be alone. Eugene Okuma just pleaded guilty. This according to Financial Advisor IQ. He's been barred by the FINRA, by the Securities Oversight Regulatory Body. He was sentenced for 7 years in prison over a $10 million fraud. This is one of the things that I always caution you about. As whether it's me or somebody else, and if you want to check me out, bottom of the left-hand side of the website, there's a little link that says, or logo that says, broker check. That's a link that will take you directly to my regulatory page. That's right. It's not anything that I control. I'm just taking you directly to my website. And that's what you really should be doing for anybody that you're considering retaining to be your financial advisor. It's going to give you a complete history of said advisor. Now, I take it a step further. On an annual basis, I participate in a service called the National Ethics Association. The National Ethics Association will do a criminal and civil background check on me, and it posts all its results on our regulatory, on their web page, on me. And, you know, I'm always happy to see when other advisors are participating, they're taking it onto themselves to pay an additional fee to demonstrate that, yes, they are working in your best interest. So again, National Ethics Association, ethics.net is another service that you could do a little bit more due diligence on me if you're considering wanting to have a conversation. If you like what we have to say, more than happy to have a conversation. Little blue boxes, have a question, talk to Greg. You can always come to one of our events coming up. There's all kinds of tools on the website to help you right here, right now, in your financial journey. You know, knowledge is power. Take advantage of what it is that we're trying to help you with. I'm licensed to help you with loans, investments, insurance. I am a holistic advisor, and it's my goal to help you in your financial journey. So if we can, great. If we can't, that's okay. I hope you enjoyed the show. I'm always amazed at how quickly it flies by. And again, I hope you've enjoyed it as much as I have enjoyed doing it for you. I'll be back next week right here, same time, same station, where I'll be talking about what's important to you. Things like your money, your investments, your real estate, your assets, as well as your liabilities, your insurances, all of them. So again, if you have a conversation about something that has a dollar sign in front of it, or if you're concerned about whether or not your wealth is going to outlive you, or if you're concerned about how to manage, mitigate all the stuff that's going to be thrown at you, like, Do I do a Roth conversion or do I not do a Roth conversion? Let's have that conversation. 866-496-2300. Until next week, I am Greg O'Donnell.

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0: Kyle Shanahan went deep into his playbook against the Cardinals to help the red and gold improve to 3-0.
1: Mike Evans makes the catch, and he flips it to Deebo, hooking around, first down. Deebo Samuel down the left sideline. He is gone!
0: Next up, Bo Nix and the Broncos come to town on Sunday.
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0: 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Monday morning, wake up with Murph and Marcus.
2: 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Tim Ryan at 7:50 in the morning. 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So some great reports from Levi Stadium. And, of course, the Monday morning tradition. Hum babies, bum babies. Who won, who lost the weekend? 6:50 a.m. Don't miss it.
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2: Hey, it's Brian Murphy here, and every morning, thousands of commuters are stuck dealing with the crazy traffic in the Bay Area. 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
19: 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Time now for Striking Gold. Here's your host, Kenny Michaels. That's what that little recording just said. Welcome aboard. It's great to have you. I am thrilled to be here today. We got a lot to talk about. We got a lot of exciting news to talk about. Yay, yay, yay. All right, here we go. I'm going to go ahead and turn the phone lines on. Ladies and gentlemen, the number to get me live in studio is 888-961-0222. Again, 888-961-0222. Or you can go to Striking Gold. 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I'm so confused. I got so many platforms. It's crazy. You can follow me on Instagram at Striking Gold with Kenny Michaels. 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
2: Fabulous. Now, I've heard all kinds of stories. People say to me, well, Mr. Michaels, what if someone breaks in my house? Well, first of all, nobody knows you have it because we don't make an announcement. We don't get on Eyewitness News and go from the desert to the sea in all of Southern California. This is Jerry Dunphy. Remember Jerry Dunphy? This is Jerry Dunphy, and Joe Schmo bought gold from Golden Crest Metals, and it's here's his address. Go there and rob him. It's not on the news, people. Nobody knows you have it. That's the first thing. Secondly, you buy a safe for $600, a good one. I can refer you to a place if you need it, and it's fireproof, and you bolt it to your foundation of your house, and you put it in your closet, throw a blankie over it. Nobody knows you have it. And it's magnificent. Now, taking possession of the gold. Oh, well, first I want to say this. If you're one of these people freaked out about, well, what if somebody steals it? Then my advice is, A, you're watching too much Law and Order and Criminal Minds and Blue Bloods. You're watching too much of that. I watch those shows, by the way. I love Law and Order Special Victims Unit. Love that show. And Blue Bloods. It's too bad they got rid of it off air. I love Blue Bloods. I think Tom Selleck plays a great police chief. Oh, yeah. Commissioner, whatever. Yeah. Oh, yeah. Great show. Anyway, when you take possession of the metal, it's a magnificent way to transfer wealth to your next generation with zero government involvement. It's fabulous. What does the Grinch say? It's fabulous, right? So it's fabulous. So don't be afraid to take possession of the metal. And if you live in a world where you're paranoid that someone's going to come in your window and now know you have gold and silver and they're going to try and steal your metals, you have an imagination. I'm not saying people don't get robbed. Don't get your panties in a wad. I'm not saying people don't get robbed. Sure, burglaries happen. Sure. You know, you can put, if you don't really want it at home, you could put it in a safe deposit box at a bank, but I really don't advise that because banks are struggling financially to stay afloat. And if your bank goes belly up and shuts their door, well, then guess what? They have a key to your safe deposit box and you can't get in, and there's your thief right there working at the bank. There's the thief you were worried about at your house is working at the bank. So don't be afraid. Take possession of the metal. When you buy a car, you take possession of it, right? Don't you worry that someone's going to break into your house and see you have a brand new car in the garage and they're going to open your garage, they're going to hotwire your car and steal it. How come you take possession of the car? Why don't you park it in the neighbor's garage? How come that doesn't worry you? If they want to steal your car, they'll steal your car. And besides, when you buy physical gold and silver and it's shipped to your home, ladies and gentlemen, put it in your homeowner's insurance policy. That's what I do. They steal it, I'm insured. See? Works out well. All right. So that hopefully answers the question of theft. People worried about taking possession of them. That's ridiculous. Just ridiculous. You're spending too much time in front of the TV. Okay. All right. Number two. A lot of people are concerned about, what happens if I buy gold and silver in my IRA or cash, and then, oh my God, I need money, and I need to somehow, some way liquidate this precious metals? 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

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Gold and silver is more liquid than stocks. Think about that. When you liquidate your stocks, your tax guy makes a commission. Doesn't that disgust you? Do you know when you liquidate gold and silver through Golden Crest Metals, there's no fees, no commissions of any kind, not $1. So gold is better and easier to liquidate than stinking stocks. Okay. The next thing people worry about is, what happens if I die? Well, you're gonna die. Unless you have some kind of secret or magic that I don't know about. We're all gonna die. And we all have beneficiaries. You are literally... I don't want to use a certain word on air, so I got to figure out what word to use here. You are literally backstabbing your beneficiary. I would use another word, but I don't know if I can say it, so I'm not. You are literally backstabbing your beneficiary of your retirement account if you leave it in stocks. You're sticking it to them after you're dead, because they are going to pay so much tax on that inheritance that you stuck it to them. Now, if your beneficiary is your kid, your daughter, your son, your grandchildren, your brother, your aunt, your uncle, your probably wouldn't be your parents, but maybe, never know. Someone you love, why would you stick it to them? Why? Because they made you mad one time because they went to the baseball game and you couldn't go. So now you're, oh, I'll get you back. Wait till I die and you pay all this tax in my retirement account. I'll show you. Really? Why would you backstab your heirs? I don't understand. Like, I got five kids. Okay, I know you think I'm crazy. I am a little crazy. But I got five boys and a grandson. God knows I could use a little pink in my house. By the way, in case you don't know, I said it before, I'm expecting another grandbaby. We do not know the sex yet. Please, dear Lord Jesus, let this be a girl. Not that if it's a boy, I'll be bummed, because I got the cutest little grandson in America for sure. But he looks just like the good-looking Kenny Michaels. But a little girl with a little pink in my home would sure be a bright spot, huh? Anyway, so why would I want to backstab my kids? Why would I want to do that? Why would I want to backstab my children and leave them in a situation where Uncle Sam's going to crawl all over? Why would I do that? And as long as I was in stocks, I was doing that to my kids. And I woke up one day and realized, holy smokes, I can keep more of my money and give them more of my money if I just go to gold. Okay? If I just go to gold. And so, that's why you move to gold. So when it comes to your beneficiaries, it's not just you that's benefiting from the precious metals. It's your heirs are benefiting. Make sense?
your heirs benefit from a tax standpoint. So it's one of these parties where everybody wins. I love that. I love that. All right. So those are questions I'm asked all the time. I thought I would address them on this show. Okay. Just so you guys have a clear understanding that I don't want to say there's no risk to gold, because there's a risk in everything we do, right? Any investment, there is some kind of risk. But the small minimal risk in gold is smaller risk than any other investment out there. That's why it's the ultimate safe haven. Why do experts for thousands of years have said gold and silver is a safe haven? Because it's safe. It's a safer place to put your money. When we're old, like me, I'm 64. When we're old, we want safety. Right? I've said before, how many of you book a flight and climb on a paper airplane to go to your destination? Well, think about it. Ladies and gentlemen, this is Delta Flight 136, and we are ready for takeoff. Due to wind and turbulence, there will be no cart service, no drink service, because we're on a paper airplane. Okay? Now, that's not too safe for me. At 64, that's not safe. If I was 25, I might daredevil it. But not at 64. I'm going to go in one of those planes where I have a roof over my head, an overhead compartment. I get a little free drink coming down the aisle, right? And there's always someone with a pet. Have you ever noticed that? That's another irritating thing of mine. If you ever want to know anything about Kenny Michaels, know this. One of my biggest pet peeves is people bringing pets on an airplane. I had a flight to my grandson. I got to tell you the story real quick. I'm going to digress. I can't help it. I went to visit my grandson in Oregon, and I'm sitting two rows behind first class. And two rows in front of me, in first class, I hear the plane's taking off, and I hear, meow, meow. And as the plane's taking off, and you know how it takes off, your ears kind of get crazy. Then I'm hearing this, meow, meow, meow, the whole 2.5 hours. I swear to you, when the lady came down to bring drinks, I said, ma'am, get that cat a bourbon. Do something. But I'd still rather be on a plane with a roof over my head and an overhead compartment and a cat on the plane than be on a paper airplane, because it's not safe. It's not safe at our age to be in paper investments. It's not safe. It's not safe to be in stocks. It is not safe at our age. It is safe when you're young because Father Time is on your side. You've heard me talk about this. It's safe because at 25 years old, we have a long way to go before we'll need our retirement account. But at 60, 61, 62, 63, 68, 69, 84, 85, it ain't safe. It ain't safe. We need safety. We have to protect ourselves. We're not the young chicken we thought we were. I'm good looking. I look like a young chicken. But I ain't a young chicken. Okay? Not an old hen either, but somewhere in between, if there is such a thing. Anyway, the point is, that's what gold is. Gold is the safety. That's why people go to gold. All right, let me give you some information. According to 24/7 Wall Street, which is a big financial article, financial news source, a $500,000 retirement account triggers an $18,900 withdrawal at age 73. That means if you have $500,000 in your retirement account, when you have to start withdrawing money from it, at that amount, someone's going to have to take $18,900. And then they're taxed on that $18,900 a lot. But if you move to gold and silver, and it's $500,000, you still have to take $18,900. Aha! Ready for this? But the tax you pay? Way less. Way almost a third less. Approximately. So the benefits for gold and silver are off the charts. This is why people move the metals. Now, Donald Trump, as you know, tweeted
or it's True Social. That's not Tweet. It's True Social. Put out on his personal True Social worldwide about Jim Rickard's video. I talked about it the other day about it going to $10,000 an ounce by the end of the year. Then Trump turned around and pushed that out. Okay. The whole world is now talking internationally about the fact that they think the United States is going to reprice gold at 10,000. Now's the time to buy. Now, I'm going to talk to people right now. If you have already bought gold, whether it's in a retirement account or cash or both, and maybe you bought it from hearing my show, if you bought gold, now's the time to double down and buy again. That's according to Yahoo Finance. Yahoo Finance had a big article that said gold buyers are doubling down. What does it mean? I started reading the article and it said that gold buyers are buying more. They're moving more and buying more and buying more. And buy. It makes sense. Why? Because it's working for them. I get a lot of people that say to me, Mr. Michaels, I have this IRA. I've been listening to you for months. I love these people who say that. I've been listening to you for a year. I think to myself, a whole year you've been listening to 52 shows because there's 52 weeks in a year. 52 shows and now you call me. Anyway, whatever. People are crazy. Anyway, so people say I've been listening to your show for a long time and my IRA is going nowhere. Okay, listen, wake up. Wake up. Your retirement account's not going to go anywhere. Okay, and here's a prime example. You wake up on Monday morning, the market's down 200 points. Okay, so it finished Monday down 200. You get up on Tuesday, Tuesday's done, it finished down 100. I'm using just round numbers. Wednesday, it finished down $75. We're at 375 already. Thursday, it finished down 200. We're at 575. And then Friday, boom, it goes up 400. You're still down 175. That's why your account goes nowhere in stocks. Because the stock market is manipulated by the big boys, by the government. It's manipulated by everything that goes on. If they want it to go down, they'll make it go down. They don't care about you. So your balance in your account never really jumps. Think about when you started your retirement account to now, and you're a senior. Think about when you started your retirement account to now. How long it took to get to where it is. It took 30 years. 30 years! But now you're 64. Do you have 30 more years? You don't. That's why you go to gold, right? So Trump pushing out $10,000 for gold from Jim Rickard's video. Fabulous. Wells Fargo saying the same thing, $10,000 in gold. Fabulous. And last week I talked about China sucking up silver. Let's talk about that. China is creating a silver shortage. I'm thrilled to hear it. I am thrilled. Thank you, China. Here we go again. I hate saying I'm an American, but I'm always saying, thank you, China. Thank you, China. Thank you, China. It's not for the Kung Pao chicken. I got news for you. It's because I'm invested in precious metals and they're pushing this whole stinking thing up and I'm killing it. Thank you, China. So when you take a retirement account and you move to gold, you move to safety. Okay? Everything has a risk, folks. Going out to the mail has a risk. You could get run over. There's a risk to going out to get the mail. Somebody could run you over. There's always a risk. But we old people want safety. We want to know that my money's going to be there when you need it. Here's a question. I've asked this before on this show. I'll ask it again. Here's a question. How comfortable do you feel your money will be there in your IRA when you need it if you left it where it is with everything going on in the world today? Most of you say, I don't feel comfortable. Well, then there you go. When in doubt, get out. When in doubt, get out. Here's another thing for you. People are rushing to gold. They're rushing to silver. With their retirement accounts, with their cash. Why? Because they're realizing that it's private. Okay?
A lot of Americans have realized that they can't retire unless they go to gold. Because of how much tax is going to be ripped from them when they decide to call it quits and start taking money. Goldman Sachs said gold will rise a lot more before year end. There you go. Bloomberg, China adding more gold. 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
3: Hey, it's Brian Murphy here, and every morning, thousands of commuters are stuck dealing with the crazy traffic in the Bay Area. 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

0: 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Okay. By the way, follow me on Instagram and Facebook by typing in Striking Gold with Kenny Michaels. Okay. Couple things I want to share. So, I think I played this video for you a couple weeks ago. And there's a part of the video. I'm going to let it play again. And then after it's done, I want you to hear. This is Jim Rickards. If you don't know who Jim Rickards is, he is considered probably the biggest number one gold, the precious metals guru, for sure in this country, probably worldwide, okay? And he's very smart, and he talked about what gold's going to do by the end of the year, and there's certain words he says, and so I want you to listen to this. I'm going to play it for you right now. Let's go ahead.
1: When confidence cracks, when people start to question whether the government has things under control, money flows to gold, and it's just getting started. My target is $10,000 per ounce. And I believe we could see it before the end of 2026. Even $20,000 is not out of the question. But the higher gold rises, the more likely it becomes. Once gold gets rolling, the mass itself starts working in its favor.
0: Okay. Right in the beginning, he says, when the system starts to crack and people lose faith in the government, they move to gold. That's what he said. When confidence starts to crack and people lose faith in the government. I didn't say in our president. I said in our government. When people lose faith in the government, they run to gold. That's what he said. Now, what he's seeing is the crack in the armor, and consumer confidence is way down. When consumer confidence is way down, gas prices are up, food prices are up, everything's up. Right? Then what happens is we lose confidence in our government. Where do we go? We run to gold. So be honest. And this is not a mad, this question I'm going to ask has nothing to do whether you like the president or not. This is not a personal vendetta or a personal plug for the president. The government as a whole, do you have confidence in the government as a whole? Who's the government? Well, it's not just our president, guys. Do you have confidence in Chuck Schumer? Oh, boy. Do you have confidence in AOC? How about Albert Einstein? I mean, Bernie Sanders, right? He looks like Albert Einstein. How about Bernie Sanders? Do you have confidence in that? Do you have confidence in Omar, the lady, the Omar lady? That's our government. Not just our president. That's our government. So the issue becomes when confidence goes down and there's cracks in the system, he said, people go to gold. He says 10,000. He wouldn't be shocked if it hit 20 by end of year. It's not going to hit 20 by the end of the year. I can tell you that now. 10, very possible. Not going to hit 20. But here's what I want to go with. What about you? Do you have confidence in our government? With everything going on in the world, with the fighting between the Democrats and Republicans, everybody's fighting, everybody's pushing back, everybody's bagging on everybody. Do you have confidence in the government? If the answer is no, you heard what he said, go to gold. That's what he said. So what he's seeing is that generally our public has no confidence. Where are they going to go? They're going to go to protect their money. That's why he thinks gold's going to go like crazy. And then to top it all off, to put the cherry on the sundae, our president takes Jim Rickards' video and pushes it out on his personal True Social, worldwide, I might add. Wow. Wow. Because internationally, there's no confidence in the dollar. So confidence is down internationally for the U.S. So that's why Europe and China and Asia are all running to gold. That's why Korea is now buying gold all of a sudden. India is sucking up silver. Everybody's buying metals, metals, metals. 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Metals, metals, metals. Because there's no confidence. And Jim Rickards said when confidence, when there's cracks in the system and the people lose confidence in the U.S. government, that includes other governments, lose confidence in the U.S. government, where do they go? They go to gold. That's why you're seeing the predictions they are. That's why you're seeing the gold rush. And if you're not in it, if you're not joining it, you're missing out on a huge, huge, huge benefit to you. Okay. Now, I've had people reach out who say, my financial advisor doesn't want me going to gold. Ladies and gentlemen, your Lexus dealer doesn't want you buying a Mercedes. Right? Right? Your dentist doesn't want you to go to another dentist. Right? He doesn't want you to do that. He wants you to stick with him. Progressive don't want you going to Allstate. Right? But your financial guy has no interest in you. He has interest in his commission. And because he can't sell you the physical metal, he can't make money. So he's not going to push you to go somewhere or invest in something that he can't benefit from. That's selfish. That's selfish. Not shellfish, selfish. Because if he's managing your money and he's truly an advisor, he would be advising properly. Everybody's going to gold. That's why it's so popular. Okay. If you are in a 30%, let's say you're in a 25% tax bracket, and you have $500,000 in your IRA, that's going to trigger an $18,900 withdrawal when you turn age 73. Period. It's going to be mandatory. And when you take that $18,900 out and you're in stocks, you're going to pay tax. You're going to pay approximately $4,600 in tax on that $18,000. Doesn't that bother you? But if you took it in silver, if you took that withdrawal, that $18,900 in silver, if you took it in silver and you took it out in silver form and you did that today, instead of paying $4,600 in tax, right? You would end up, I'll tell you how much you would pay exactly. You would end up paying, ready for this? Ready for this? Here it comes. And this, and remember, I told you pay $4,600 $4,600 in tax if you left it in stock, right? Okay. If you took it in silver, here's what you're going to pay. I'll do it for you right now. Hold on 1 second. I'm gonna grab it and do it. And here we go. You're gonna pay approximately $1,200 in tax if you took it out in silver. So would you rather pay $4,600 or $1,200? That's the advantage in gold and silver right there. That's an approximate, but there you go. If you took $18,900 out of your account today in dollars and you're in a 25% tax bracket, you'll pay $4,600 to the government. But if you took that $18,900 out in silver, your actual silver that you own, the physical silver, you pay $1,200 in tax. That is the advantage in moving to precious metals. That's why seniors go there. So I hope that helps, okay? Because people are just not getting it. And they wonder, you know, how can it help me? How can it help me? There is no better investment these days than physical gold and silver. Okay, now, here's something else I want to mention. President Trump is pushing for more gold to come into this country. There's a fight going on between China and the United States right now. Here we go again. Every time these two countries battle over gold, we win. We meaning me, I win. Because my IRA is in gold. If your IRA is in gold, you win. Every time China and the U.S. go at it regarding gold and silver, you win if you're invested. You win, baby. You win. There's a huge fight right now going on as to who will have more gold by 2020, by the end of 2026. China's going bananas with buying gold. And they're resetting it right now. How exciting is that? And then you've got Trump bringing more in from Venezuela, bringing gold in from Iran, pushing out on his True Social 10,000 by the end of the year with Jim Rickards, having a gold phone put on his desk, decorating the entire Oval Office in all gold. How much more of a subliminal message do you need to know where we're headed? And Trump came out and said, China is backing the yuan by gold because they want the yuan as the reserve currency for the world. Why? Well, it makes sense. Gold makes you strong. Gold spinach. So, you know, spinach to Popeye? Right? Right? Spinach to Popeye? Is that's what gold is to your IRA. Spinach to Popeye. Right? He eats the spinach and ta-da! He's like this big brute guy. Right? Well, that's what gold is to your retirement account. That's what gold is to your money in the bank. It's spinach. It's the spinach Popeye has. 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Go there, answer a couple questions. It'll come to my email. I'll call you personally, folks. Let's go. The excitement for gold and silver between now and the end of the year is absolutely insane. All the predictions of doubling for gold and tripling for silver. Bank of America, Citibank, China now is trying to suck up more silver, trying to make it harder to get silver in the world, which creates a shortage. A shortage creates higher prices. Higher prices means more money in my retirement account. Let's go. That's why I say thank you, China. So that's what I'm telling you, is what a time. And if you've already bought gold, buy more. If you already bought silver, buy more. Double down on it. This is your opportunity. And I want to touch on something. I don't know how much time I have left, but I want to touch on something else that I want to warn everybody about. We are getting close to midterms, right? The elections are important, right? It may not sway Trump's way. And if it doesn't, a lot of things he's doing may get tough to pass, right? But what I'm more concerned with is what happens when Trump is no longer president. Okay? There's a lot of talk in the Democratic world about taxing retirement accounts' unrealized gains. Now, if you don't know what an unrealized gain is, let me tell you what it is. It's a gain that, so if you're invested in stocks and your stock goes up, that's a gain. It's unrealized because you didn't take it out. So it's a gain. It's just not a realized gain because you haven't taken it in your hand. So the Democrats want to tax when your account goes up. Even if you don't take it out. They want to tax you on the increase. How do you avoid this? It's crazy. Well, and Kamala talked about it during the campaign against Trump. She did North Carolina or Houston. She did a campaign stop, made a speech, and said flat out she's going to tax unrealized gains in retirement accounts. Okay? And if they tax unrealized gains in retirement accounts, that means even if your account goes up, you're going to pay a tax. So how do you get it out of their eyeballs? You go to gold. Because gold's private. Once you go to gold, you're off their vision. You're off their eyeballs. The government doesn't have their eyeballs on your account anymore. Gold is going to save your rear end. if Trump doesn't, if the Republicans don't win in 28, Trump's gold and silver is going to save your rear end. In retirement accounts, even in cash in the bank, it's all about trust. Who do I trust and who don't I trust? Right? I understand banks exist. I understand we have to have bank accounts and we have to, you know, pay our bills. Yes. Do I trust my bank? I do not. Do I trust my government? I do not. I learned from Ronald Reagan. What was it? He said the 9 words Ronald Reagan said that Americans should fear. Knock, knock. We're here from the government. We're here to help you. Okay. I don't trust them. So if I don't trust them, why am I giving them my money? I don't make it a habit of giving people my money who I don't trust. If I don't trust Wall Street, I don't invest in it. Now, the banks, yeah, I have to have some money in the bank. I do have bills to pay, but I minimize. Since I have to give you money and I don't trust you, you're not going to get all my money. You're going to get a little bit of my money because I have to give you money. The rest of my money is going in a place that's none of your business. And it's growing like crazy without you getting your hands in it or Uncle Sam getting their hands on it. That is the way we need to live because that's the way we're going. Other countries don't trust our government. If they don't trust our government, why should I trust my government? What do I know? They don't know nothing. So if China doesn't trust us, if France doesn't trust us, if Great Britain doesn't trust us, if India doesn't trust us, and they're all running to gold, and they don't trust our money, why would I trust our money? Hell, Warren Buffett doesn't trust our money. That's why you go to gold. So, look, what an opportunity. Jim Rickard saying it's going to go to 10,000, maybe even 20 by the end of the year. Folks, it's not going to go to 20. I'm telling you now. Gold is not going to jump to 20,000 by year end. That would be, if that happened, I would do this show naked. Okay, and trust me, my engineer and my cameraman do not want me to do the show naked. Trust me on that. If gold goes to 20,000 by year end, I'll do this show naked. Okay? Naked, they say. Listen, it's not going to go to 20,000. But could it go to 10? Well, I think so. Because there's a lot of lack of government confidence and cracks in the armor, and that's what drives people and country to gold. This makes sense to you, right? If you're wondering why your retirement account's going nowhere, why would it? You're not in control of it. Why would it? Why would you expect your retirement account to go anywhere when you're not in control of it? Get out of what's manipulated and get into what's real. Does that make sense? I hope so. Because, ladies and gentlemen, I'm no genius. I know some of you think I am. I appreciate. I am good looking, but I'm no genius. But I would rather be in control of my money than let someone else be in control of my money. Right? Because if I fail, I have only me to blame. And it's my mistake. But I also know that I won't fail because I'm in gold. You've heard me say on this show for years that my IRA is killing it. Why? Because I have the right product. I have the right gold products, the right silver products, and I'm killing it. And if you see the price of gold drop one day, I'm still doing well. If you see the price of gold go up one day, I'm still doing well. I win either way. But I know what I'm doing. And one of the things that got me to do this show years ago was the passion I have to help seniors. I don't care if you're 25 years old. Go make money. Go lose money. I don't care about you. I don't care about you from I care about you as a human. I don't care about you from a financial sense because you're still young and you still got time. You have time. I'm 64. I don't have any time. So moving to gold, follow what everybody's doing. China, Bloomberg says here, China adds more gold. Again, more gold again. What is going on? I'll tell you what's going on. There's a huge buzz and a huge excitement for physical gold and silver. That's where the excitement is. So Call Golden Crest Metals right now, 888-406-6222. 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I'd love to have you. I'm Kenny Michaels. This is Striking Gold. Thank you for tuning in. We'll see you next week.

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8: John, good morning. I got John Dickinson in. Marcus out sick today, so JD's in. And here come your Broncos, John. You getting a little extra juice? Going to see that helmet and that uni come into town. Good morning.
13: Hey, good morning. It's weird. At the end of my career, played 15 years, obviously 11 in Tampa, and then the last four in Denver. And at the end of my career, I felt very much like a Denver Bronco. And then time kind of moves on, and then you're like, wait, I played most of my career in Tampa. And so then you start feeling like a Buck. And ultimately, I had great times at both places. The Broncos were an unbelievable organization, great place for our family. Like, I think of a lot of the time that our kids grew up, it was in Denver, and we had unbelievable friends. The Bolin family, Pat Bolin was a tremendous owner. Mike Shanahan was my coach. Really good times, and we played good football. We didn't win a championship then, but we played really good football, and it was a great part of my career. So always cool to compete against an old team, and they're really humming as an organization. I local folks here, the Penners, involved in that ownership, Greg Penner and Kerry Penner, and they've been tremendous, and went out and got Sean Payton, an excellent coach, and really good organization, great roster. Built really solid team here, and we've got our work cut out for us this weekend.
8: Yeah, it's going to be a good game. 3-0, I mean, arguably the game of the weekend in the NFL. If you want to look across the league in terms of prestige and substance, 49ers 3-0 against the Broncos 2-1, Sean Payton, Kyle Shanahan, good matchup at Levi's. Okay, so we go from the big picture of your old career and your current team to, did you know Kyle was going to call the hook and lateral in the first quarter? Unbelievable. There's only one guy who had that idea in mind. It was Kyle Shanahan, or I don't know. Did you know? Did you know, John?
13: No, I had no idea. I don't have an earpiece on game day. I was like everybody else. And, it's something that we kind of have in our bag each and every week for different situational football. Don't believe it was practiced during the week other than a walkthrough setting. And, it sure looked good, though. And it's led to a tremendous trivia question. You know, how do you have 80 receiving yards in a game without having a reception? Well, Debo Samuel answered that question because that's the way it reads. And I guess the premise, you can only have one catch on a given play. So Mike Evans had that catch. And Debo sure looked good, though, going down that sideline. And that was a huge play in the game to kick us off. And had a feeling that the Cardinals would be a tough group to kind of put away. And we allowed them to stay in with some of our own self-inflicted wounds. But they fought, and they've got some talented players as well.
14: Yeah, they do, John. How impressed are you with the offense specifically? Just the ability to come out these last couple of games and score quickly. But really, when the game got tight on Sunday, to finish the deal with the Cardinals moving it a little bit and scoring themselves, and you said you let them hang around, but you guys won that game because you went and had two touchdown drives right there at the end to keep them at bay. How impressed have you been with the offense overall?
13: Extremely impressed, John. I think any way you look at it, situational football, explosive plays, running the football when it matters most, your big players stepping up and making plays, but also having the ability to spread it out throughout the whole group. You know, I thought it was really cool in the second half when we needed it most. Our defense played a lot of plays, you know, a ton of plays, and you could tell they were getting tired. And so there were moments where we had to answer, and we didn't have all our guys out there, but our big time players, Kittle, I think, really stepped up. Christian really stepped up, and Brock has just been tremendous all year long. Our offensive lines played very consistent football. So a lot of things going right, you know, for our offense through three games. And, you know, this I can tell you, when I turn on the tape, this is the best test we've had in terms of a defense that really challenges you. The Broncos, you know, we saw them last year, and we saw them the other night. These guys, it's a formidable defense for sure.
14: John, I want to ask you about Mike Evans. He's dealing with the rib, and you know, as much as you want to say, how's it looking for him? You know, as far as the rest of the week and leading towards Sunday, but also, you know, you're one of the toughest players I can ever imagine watching. Did you ever play with a rib, and what's it like trying to gut through playing with a rib injury?
13: I did, you know, play with ribs on a few occasions. It's not fun. It's painful. But I think it was better having the rib when you were doing the hitting rather than getting hit. You know, that's, I don't think it hurt quite as much. So everybody knows that's played football. I will tell you this, that like Mike Evans, you know, part of his whole, you know, of the whole package. When I talk to people like Rondé Barber, my old friend who stayed really close with the Bucs, once we got him, I think one of the things Rondé said first was, that's a tough SOB. Mm. And I think we've already seen that with Mike. You know, he is old school in his mindset, and he doesn't want to miss. And so, you know,

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2: Hey everybody, Brian Murphy here. My alarm goes off before dawn and the whole Bay Area is still asleep, but not me, thanks to my Bigelow Tea. With one cup, I'm ready to go live. Bigelow Tea. Grab a mug and tea proudly.
3: You could kind of see it. I know myself and others who were out there and able to watch training camp, you kind of felt a little something different about Brock. He's certainly delivered on those opinions for those who had them. To this point, but what's impressed you the most about Brock appearing as if he's making a leap here in the early part of the season?
4: Everything. It's tough to talk about the leap because he's been consistently really, really good since he's been here, and he's played at that level. I personally have felt something a little different, like in training camp, throughout the off-season program. I talked about it a few weeks ago. I think just like the conviction he's playing with, both in his decision-making, even it feels like there's a little more torque in the way he's throwing. He's been known as the layer king over the years. He's really driving the football this year. And then you look at, I think when you can combine efficiency with explosives, that's what he's doing. He's like, when you look at his numbers down the field, both efficient and explosive. And then he can extend plays with his legs. He's a playmaker. The different ways from the Miami game when he's pumping people, getting them off their feet, and then throwing incredible throws where you could only put the ball in one spot, to this last week when things broke down and at the end Kittle robbed his touchdown and took it for himself with the holding penalty. But you got to see Brock's athleticism. So, he's playing at an incredibly high level. Brock will tell you that that's his teammates playing at that level as well. But I just know we're very fortunate to have him leading our team.
2: John, the Broncos game, we've talked about a little bit coming in, and here comes a guy on the other side, Talanoa Hufanga. You're very familiar with. You drafted him. He performed at a high level for you, and then he went, as the free market can dictate, he went elsewhere. What can you reflect upon in terms of letting him walk and, I don't know what that decision went into, and then what you see on film when you turn on the tape.
4: Yeah, I think Talanoa, from the first time I watched him, I think playmaker is just the thing that comes to mind. I think good players, particularly at that position, safety is a cool position to me. I think I'm a little biased, but you can find your way into the play in such a variety of ways. And like I've always said, at times you'll see it with Talanoa, you're up at the line of scrimmage and blitzing. We saw that versus the Rams. At other times, you're at the kind of the, what you call level two, playing the linebacker position and you're coming down in the box and making plays like that. And at other times, you're in the back end and in coverage. And we saw that with Talanoa with a couple interceptions that he had. So it's hard to take a safety out of the game. And when you have a good one who's humming and seeing it right and has the guys up front that he knows the ball's coming out, it's a really cool recipe to watch someone excel at their craft. And that's something Talanoa, he can do it at all levels. It was always a difficult decision to let Talanoa go. We had to make tough decisions that year. We had pushed the limits fairly good. We knew we were going to lose some guys defensively. It was never easy. That was one of the tougher ones on Kyle and I. But ultimately, the Broncos brought him in, and he's paying big dividends for them. And fantastic football player, fantastic young man, and pulling for him every week except this one.
3: John, I'm looking at the weather report, 87 Sunday and sunny. How do you prepare for that? And also just kind of a random question, the jersey schedule. I know this came up a couple of years ago. Remember, it was in the 80s and 90s, I think, around this time 2 years ago. And I believe you guys maybe had asked the league, can we wear white, even though we had initially said we're going to wear red? I know last year you guys did wear white for a couple of home games around this

0: this time of year. What's the process like? I mean, do you have to declare, right, in the off season at some point? How does that whole thing work? And I know you also probably don't want to make too much of the heat. I mean, it's going to be hot early in the season. So kind of a long-winded way of asking, how do you prepare for all of that?
1: Yeah, I think honestly, John, I think like high 80s, low 90s, like our guys are all right. The league has done some things. I don't know if you guys have noticed them, those built-in fixtures. For a couple of years, we had like our personnel like holding tents over the guys. But I think when they come off the field, now they kind of have those fixed tents or hoods. I don't know what you call them. And I do think that helps, having been a player, and there's some cooling stuff down there. Whatever we have to make available to our opponent. So it works for both sides. And I don't think then you're talking about the heat. Like when you get in the mid to high 90s, now it's that can be difficult. You know, there may be cramping issue, but there's been cramping issues in games when it's 75 too. So I think ultimately both teams are going to be in it. You know, we'll be out here today, and I think it's supposed to be a little warm. I have noticed though, it kind of keeps trending up for Sunday, you know, we'll see what it is, but I think our guys will be equipped and prepared for it. And yeah, there is, like, in the off season, you can look at that with the jerseys, but trying to predict that, you know, our guys are going to be fine. I don't think it's going to be that hot that, you know, it's one of those things where we'd appeal to the league and the league would say no, unless we did it in the off season anyhow.
0: Is that a thing as a player? I know in Tampa, you guys would wear early in the season, you guys seemingly would wear white at home more. Other teams never do. Like, is the light versus dark jersey really a thing as a former player?
1: I don't know. I mean, in Tampa, that was real heat and humidity that we were dealing with. And there was always, and now the Bucks now have a beautiful indoor facility. You know, I always felt like that was something, like, it wasn't so much the game, it's that we practiced in it all week and we were getting decimated. And by the, you know, the Packers would come down and have two IVs and we'd have 15 and everybody would scratch their heads saying, wait, and I was like, yeah, hello, we practiced in it all week. We're decimated before the game gets there. So, but I think this is, you know, I think people might call Californians soft if we were complaining about this. We got pretty good weather out here, and our guys will be ready.
2: That would be soft. Last few for you, John. It's funny, we focused on Hufanga so much, but here comes another former draft pick, Mike McGlinchey. You know, what's interesting is he was a ninth pick in the draft, you guys, early in your tenure, and you haven't, if I'm correct, you haven't picked a O-lineman first round since then, correct? Can you sort of... Is there a reason why McGlinchey got that special prize in 2018 and then you guys have avoided
0: it? They traded for a pretty good one, though.
2: Yeah, correct. But about that. Some people have agitated, oh, draft an O-lineman in the first round. You did it in 2018, but not since.
1: Yeah. You know, ultimately, there's a number of different ways to arrive at your roster construction, and it's just kind of worked out that way. Mike was a pick we felt very convicted about, and I remember meeting him at the combine. We felt like his fit, especially in the run game, for a man that big, he can do some special things in terms of his movement. Ultimately, we kind of ran into a situation where Mike was going to make a lot of money in free agency. Mm-hmm. And I talked earlier about, you know, when you push the limits, sometimes there are always restrictions. And at the same time, we had drafted Colton McKivitz. And while he wasn't the high first-round pick, we were like, man, this guy's pretty good. And we think once he starts playing on a regular basis, he's going to be even better. And so, again, Mike had been injured a little bit. At one point, it was kind of this decision, like, okay, where do we want to put all our resources? And, you know, Mike ended up leaving, going to Denver, has found a great home there. Mike was one of the guys, I mean, one of the coolest players we've ever had the chance to be around. He's playing at a really high level, happy for he and his family, and, you know, thought he played good ball for us, and sometimes things just work out like that. But, you know, wouldn't have changed have picking him where we picked him way back then. I thought he played really good football for us, and I think Colton's playing at a really high level for us. And so, you know, happy for Mike, actually.
2: Good stuff. And so there will be a Lynch McGlinchey hug down there.
1: Irish-American
2: descent hug there. Hey, wrapping up on this, sort of just catching up on everybody, Mikal Williams, First practice in a year. That was startling to hear Kyle say that. First time in a year. How excited are you guys? And does he look like he will be ready to go next week?
1: He looks excellent, and it's been a long time coming. You know, these guys, I think people, when you're in those ACL, you know, those long-term injury, there's a mental grind that comes with that. And I've been very proud of Michael with how he's handled it, how he's embraced it. And, you know, I know Michael, he's a coachable young man who's going to say, yes, sir. But like when we told him that, hey, we're going to put you on the PUP and kind of you're not going to be eligible till week five, but we got to keep working. I know he was upset, but he just went back to work. And so I think now, I think he's in a good spot. We got to get from here to there, but man, it was nice to see him out there yesterday and today. We'll get in some pads, and I think he's chomping at the bit to get out there. He'll make us a better football team the second he's out there, and we're looking forward to that time. Not eligible this week, so this week we could just open his practice window. So the following week he will be eligible, and provided things go well, we're looking forward to seeing him out there.
2: Man, you want to talk about riding in on a white horse, man. This D-line needs him badly, and if he can be ready to go, that would be fantastic. So obviously we'll ask you about that next week. Good stuff. All right, John, fun as always. We'll look forward to Sunday's game, and thanks for the time.
1: Okay, thanks, guys.
3: This is KNBR's Hits of the Week. 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
12: What's happening? Thanks for joining us. Friday edition of the show, getting ready for the Niners and the Broncos down at Levi's Stadium. Nate Jackson at Nathan Sirius. He's a former Broncos wide receiver and a tight end. He's a Bay Area guy. Does a really cool show that you should check out, Outside the Pocket with Jake Plummer, in which Nate and Jake actually go out on the field and they show you how it's done. I was just watching one of your videos, by the way. Very well done by you. Nate joins us courtesy of the UMA guest line. How's that show going, man? I love Jake. He's great, man.
13: Yeah, so far so good. We did it last year on a digital platform, and then this year we're doing it at the Broncos facility through their production team. So it's going well so far. Almost pulled my hamstring, though, a couple days ago trying to simulate Jaylen Waddle running a double move in the red zone. But I got to be careful there, but it's been fun.
12: Yeah, I was checking it out. I like the double move. Jake's explaining it, and you got to run the route, all that kind of stuff. It's very cool. So make sure you check out Nate and Jake doing that stuff. So the Broncos are in a similar position as the Niners. You know, it's you're right there. You were on the doorstep. They were on the doorstep last year. Had an injury at quarterback. How would you just describe the start of the season for the Broncos? First few games.
13: Yeah, I think it's been interesting because it's more of the same when it comes to how this team is winning. They're finding a way to win. They're 2-1. They were 14-3 last year, but they can't move the ball in the first half, and it's got Sean Payton pulling his hair out. You know, Sean Payton's very similar to Kyle Shanahan in the way they try to find the edge offensively and create a very detailed game plan. There's like one answer to every play, and Bo Nix often kind of does his own thing, especially at the beginning of the games, except in the second half, this team has some kind of magic, has an ability defensively as well to kind of pull themselves up by their bootstraps and get it done. They've won like 12 or 13 one-score games in the last 2 years. And so they're finding a way to win. Sometimes it's ugly, but they got some magic to them.
12: Yeah, let me get into that because, like you said, the common opponent is obviously the Rams, and the Broncos are down at home 16-0. They come back. a lot of back and forth. They end up winning the game there at the end. But what is happening with the offense? Because like you said, this is a great defense. They have 8 sacks. They look really good. They look like what they did last year. But offensively, how long can you live in getting those last second wins? They did it all last year, and they've done it so far. Can you keep that up?
13: Yeah, I mean, you know, the intelligent football analysts would say no, but they continue to prove us wrong week in and week out. And, you know, I said the same thing going into the Rams game. There's no way they're going to be able to do this against the Rams. They're too good. If you go down by 2 touchdowns, you're not going to be able to claw your way back. But they did. They found a way to do that. It kind of defies football logic, but I don't think it's sustainable. I think it's the kind of thing that they're trying to figure out. They're trying to figure out why their first half and really the first drive of the second half don't look good. You know, is it the first 15 plays are wrong? Is it the game plan is a little tricky for Bo Nix? Is it he has the jitters and he's not accurate and standing in the pocket and dealing the ball to where it's supposed to be in the first half? He seems to kind of relax in the second half and get his legs under him. That said, it's a mystery. And for Sean Payton, it's something that's got him pulling his hair out. He's really excited that this team has the grit to kind of continue to find ways to win. But he's a perfectionist when it comes to offensive football, much like Kyle. And I don't think he likes it very much at all.
12: Nate Jackson is joining us, former Broncos wide receiver, tight end at Nathan Sirius. Make sure you check out all his stuff. Great at previewing as we're talking the Broncos and the 49ers. What is the, as a former player, and I'm making a big deal of this because I don't think Kyle would ever give up, and you know Kyle, I don't think he would ever give up play calling duties, but Sean Payton has, and they wanted to keep former Cal quarterback Davis Webb around. So, you know, obviously when you go through, you know, it's your first 4 games, it's going to take you a minute. Is it kind of weird that there's Sean Payton and he's not calling the plays?
13: Yeah, I think it's weird for everyone. I mean, it's good in theory when you say you're going to give it to a young up-and-comer, but then when you do and you're not moving the ball and you're in game and Sean Payton's just kind of standing there, he looks like he's biting his tongue and he's letting Davis Webb work it out, it is a challenge for him. I mean, he's one of the best play callers to ever do it, right? And all of a sudden, in a Super Bowl window, when you got a young quarterback who's on his first contract and the ability to make a run at it, you're passing the reins to a 31-year-old guy doing it for the first time, and it hasn't looked really that great. The thing is, it didn't look that great last year either, and Sean Payton admitted some of the difficulty he had getting the plays in on time, kind of complex packages, maybe too many substitutions, play clock, procedural stuff going on. And so I think, you know, he might have been pressured a little bit by ownership to kind of give him the reins because they didn't want to lose Davis Webb. He has a really good relationship, Davis does, with Bo Nix, and so they want to keep him around. That said, it's got to be really difficult for him. But you remember Mike Shanahan was kind of like Kyle, and eventually he did pass the reins to Gary Kubiak, who he trusted and had been, you know, with him for decades to that point, or, you know, at least over a decade. And so you never know, Kyle might do that in his future. But for those guys who have a very specific idea of what it's supposed to look like, it is really hard for them to pass the reins.
12: Yeah, I would think so. The other thing that gets me with Denver is they have one of the best, if not the best, offensive line in the league. And yet, and last year they struggled to run the ball. This year they're struggling to run the ball. J.K. Dobbins back there. Harvey is more of a third down pass catcher. But why is it with that good of a line that they're struggling to run the ball?
13: Yeah, to me, they just don't prioritize it. They don't emphasize it. You know, you watch the 49ers offense and it's clear they have an identity. They're going to run the football. They're going to run play action off of that, off of the run, and they're going to commit to that. And everything feeds off of what they do running the football. You'll see on Sunday, the Broncos don't do that. They kind of run just to like check the box. Yep, we did it. And now we're just going to get in shotgun and throw it around. But for an offensive line, that's the worst case scenario. Offensive linemen like to fire out of their stance and attack the guy in front of them, not take a few steps back and try to catch him. And so I think this offensive line, which you mentioned, is really, really good, very dominant, has been playing catch instead of attacking and getting on the aggressive front. And I think that that's got to change. You know, I think that would settle Bo down a lot. I think it would allow the play action to kind of unfold in ways it hasn't. I mean, to me, shotgun isn't a great formation for running the football downhill, but they've been trying to do that. And like you mentioned, they haven't really found their stride there. I think they need, especially with the Niners offense, you got to keep them off the field. The best way you do that is to grind out the clock and run the football. So Broncos country is hoping they get this figured out.
12: Well, Nate, especially when you're going against the Niners and their injuries, and they've got two position groups, wide receiver and defensive line. I mean, they're going to, I think Matthew Judon is going to be active. They just got him a few days ago. They're banged up in the middle with their defensive tackles. And I would think that, as you said, keep the 49ers offense, which is averaging almost 33 points a game and 400 yards off the field, and B, you got to tire these guys out because they just don't have the depth that they've had in the past. And if I'm playing the 49ers, I need to run the ball right at them. And the other thing is that teams have had success against them. So I got to think that that's got to be the game plan, right? To stick with the run game, like you said, which they have not done so far.
13: It's got to be part of the game plan. The question is implementing that. I mean, Sean Payton last year was having some of the same challenges, even though he knew he had to run the ball. I mean, he wrote "run it" in large capital letters with exclamation points on his play sheet. Someone saw that, zoomed in on it, but he still didn't run the football. And part of their problem is that they're having negative plays on first down. They're getting behind the chains, and they're doing so many three and outs and punts. It's hard to establish the running game and sort of wear down the defense when you can't pick up yards on first down. And so it's been a challenge for them to kind of come up with third and manageable situations and gain positive yards on first and second down, but they got to find a way to do it for all the reasons you just mentioned.
12: Nate, defensively, it's a whole other story. The 49ers offensive line hasn't given up a sack. They're averaging 5-1 a carry, but the Broncos have 8 sacks coming in, so something's got to give there. Just how good is this defense?
13: You know, it's really good. It's been the backbone of this team the last several years. It kind of carried them to the AFC Championship last year. I think it was a top-3 defense. They've led the league in sacks the last 2 years. They're incredibly dynamic. They play a lot of man coverage, and they get after the quarterback. Now, they're missing Jonathan Cooper, a really stout edge player who can rush the quarterback and defend on, and so that's going to be a bit of a challenge for them. They've been missing him, so I think the Niners will probably try to attack those edges because Nick Bynum is kind of light as an edge player. He's a great pass rusher, not great against the run. That said, you know, something's got to give with the leading sack team versus a team that hasn't given up a single sack. And Brock Purdy, man, he's just playing at a really, really high level, and it's hard to get to a guy who sees it before it happens, right? And they have some great schemes to pick up those blockers, but if the Broncos are going to play man coverage, which they are, and Alex Singleton's going to get locked up on Christian McCaffrey, they're going to have to get to Brock fast or else they're going to have a long day.
12: Well, and the other thing, too, is, and I know you see this, and we were just, you know, you do the show with Jake Plummer. He's got that kind of mobility. He's got the Plummer, you know, mobility. His first 10-yard split is really fast, and I think that teams underestimate him because, like you said, it's the offensive line mainly that this is on, but Brock gets out of a lot of situations, and I think people just don't realize how athletic he is. He gets out of the pocket. He had a 45-yard touchdown run that got wiped by Kittle last week, and then he threw a touchdown to him, so he stole one from him. But I don't think people realize how athletic he is, you know?
13: Yeah, and I think he likes it like that. You know, go ahead and underestimate me at your own peril. I think his teammates love him. His coaches love him. He continues to impress people on a daily basis with just his calm demeanor and his ability to decipher defenses. And, you know, he had so many snaps and so much experience in college. When he got to the Niners, he just kind of took everyone by storm, but he did it his way. And it was just, you know, I think Brock is playing better than any quarterback in the NFL right now, and he's doing it in an understated way, and it's going to be a challenge for the Broncos to get to him.
12: You know, before I let you go, you know Mike, you know Kyle. What has Kyle kind of evolved this offense? What do you think of him? And, you know, there's a lot of great play callers in this league. Is he at the top for you? But what do you think of Kyle?
13: Oh, yeah. I mean, it's been really interesting to watch the evolution of not just Kyle, but Sean McVay and LaFleur and the guys who are under Mike, particularly in Washington, and watch them kind of run with the offense and make it their own. I mean, Mike was kind of a guy who revolutionized and pioneered sort of pre-snap motion to get the defense to show you what they're going to do. He's the first guy who put Shannon Sharp, the tight end, split out wide and then brought him in. And all the coaches went, wow, okay, that's something there. Well, Kyle has taken this to the nth degree, right? And you just see the movement and the strain that it puts defenses under and the indicators that it gives to a quarterback as intelligent as Brock Purdy to be able to manipulate the defense. I mean, they run kind of the same plays, and they can run them out in 50 different ways. And it's such creativity that he uses to do it. He's so intelligent about every little aspect of football. He can coach up, you know, the receivers just as well as he can coach up the punters, the holders, the defensive linemen, the linebackers, the gunners. he has his finger on every single thing happening there. And for that reason, you have a football team full of very intelligent players. And so, you know, I caution Broncos fans to not get excited when you hear the Niners are banged up, because they got guys behind them who've been paying attention, who are hungry, who want to get in there and prove that they're ready to go. And I know just from talking to Mike and seeing how they do things in San Francisco that they're all ready to go at all times. They have a very high-level operation, and it's because of Kyle.
12: Good stuff, man. Pioneer High School in San Jose, Menlo College, and now, of course, doing a great job in Denver. Brother, thanks, man. I always appreciate the insight. Best of luck with Jake. You guys are killing it, and we'll talk to you soon, man. We appreciate it.
13: Hey, thanks for having me on, John. Appreciate it. Anytime.
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25: 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When you want the best pizza in town, Amici's delivers. Also sponsored by Just Another Day in CA, because the future happens in California. Every single day, Kyle Shanahan joins us on the UMA guest line. What's going on, Coach?
26: Not much, guys. How's it going?
27: Pretty good, man. Getting ready for the game on Sunday. Excited to see you guys back on the field against Denver. A 125 kick. We have it for you right here on the Sports Leader this Sunday. I know there's been a lot of talk about the health of this team, and you guys are already facing a lot of the injuries. We talked to you about the IR sort of crunch last week. When you have this many guys working back from injuries at once, and it feels a bit different than last year because you're expecting some of these guys back, how much do you coach for October versus making sure you have the team you want in December?
26: You'd never make decisions off coaching in October that has to do with December. If you do, then you just haven't been in the NFL long enough. Because, yeah. You hope when you get to December that you're playing meaningful football. And a game right now is just as important as a game in December. And in December, you can actually see exactly what it's going to take. And all right, if we win two of these, we're the one seed. If we win two of these, we're in the playoffs. If we only win one, you're out. So that all makes it clear, but there's no difference when it happens. And there's such few games compared to other sports that right now, I see every game as the most important game. And yeah, then you think in December and stuff, when you're in there, like, how are things if you know you're in the playoffs and who you want healthy for then and things like that. But it's such a big deal on trying to get the seeding and home games and stuff like that, that there's very few situations that you can think that way.
25: Just going back to last week, the hook and ladder play. I mean, you guys ran it last year, almost a year ago against Jacksonville, where Pearsall flipped it to McCaffrey. Can you remember if you ever ran it with Debo prior to last week? And why is that a go-to play every now and then when you're facing a second or third and long?
26: It's more like a just, for lack of better words, right? Just a screw it play. Like, I'm frustrated. We're about to go three and out. We're in third and 13, which is usually a surrender down where you call like a screen or a draw. And I was really pissed that we had a false start the first play that I didn't want to go three and out at all. And that was the best chance to get one. So you just kind of throw it out there. If you do it every week, it's never going to work. So you try to do it on certain occasions. And I never went into that game at all thinking, hey, I'm going to do this on the first third down. But it was kind of just an impulsive thing that ended up working out.
27: I know you were asked yesterday about, you know, if you'd ever hand off play calling duties, and we were just kind of discussing that, and you talking about how it worked when you were in Houston and you and Gary going back and forth sometimes quarter or half and whatnot. What part of being a head coach do you think is more difficult because you do call plays?
26: Is that me, Carter?
27: Yeah, right.
26: Yeah, I think having the personality sometimes to go talk to people, when you're calling game plays for 3.5 hours, if you start getting caught up in like talking to the ref too long or going and talking to a player on the bench too long, like getting upset and getting on the defense too much, you can really get out of the flow of your focus and everything and get off. So that's why I joke to everybody, but I tell everybody I'm going to have zero personality on game day. So I got to tell Kittle, who never listens to me, but I'm like, dude, when you come up and tell me a funny joke or something, I'm probably not going to laugh and I'm just going to look at you and move on with my life. And he knows me long enough that he doesn't get offended by it. He knows I'm kind of focused on other things, but I say that's the biggest thing. You can't just sit there and you got to stay completely locked in. And, you know, I think coaches going and talking to players on the bench and giving a bunch of advice in the heat of battle on game day, I think it's one of the most overrated things in football also. You know, they're out there playing, and no, it's, you can take care of that on Monday, but there's very few things that you're going to solve by just talking to a guy on Sunday.
0: Talking to the head coach of the 49ers, Kyle Shanahan, on the UMA guest line. And watching the tape of the Broncos last week, did Telno Hufanga's pick six to Stafford remind you at all of his play against the Rams in 2022?
26: It was similar. It was definitely the same result in terms of a pick six. And, I mean, that his play in 22 was unbelievable because I've never seen someone tee off on a screen like that. I mean, to intercept a screen, and, I mean, the preparation you have to have in the week to anticipate it, the confidence you have to say, screw it, they're not doing any double move off this, where you fake the screen and go down the seam or sidelines. I mean, that's Huff for you, though. Like, I mean, Huff would always sit there throughout the week and ask me about things like, hey, I think I got a beat on this. Like, you think I could tee off on this? And I'd be like, dude, I mean, yes, but watch it. But if they do this, no, it's going to be an 80-yard touchdown. And he just had a really good knack for that. And not many players do, but Huff does. And that's one of the things that makes him special.
0: And we always ask you about going up against former assistants, but in facing guys like Hufanga again, how difficult is it going up against a former defensive player you coach that knows your tendencies as a play caller?
26: I think you usually know the player's tendencies a little bit more just because it's, I mean, when you go against a defender, it's not like he's definitely not sitting up when he was on our team studying our tendencies. You know, he's studying other people's tendencies, so he can go off training camp and things like that, but games are nothing like training camp, so I never really worry about that too much when you go against a defensive player that we've had.
27: Talking to 49ers head coach Kyle Shanahan on the UMA guest line. Just a little bit more on some of the guys who are limited or mispracticed today. I know Dre Greenlaw didn't participate. Keon White. Are those guys that need to practice before they can get on the field?
26: No, they aren't like that, definitely. I'll go back to Dre that he didn't play 16 weeks in a row and barely practice in week 17 when we needed to beat the Rams to get into the playoffs. Yeah. And I think that was 21, and it was maybe the best game I've ever seen by a linebacker. So he's proven that. And Keon, you know, Keon's been here for now. He was half of last year in these three games. And we've been pumped with how Keon's been playing. Hopefully he'll be good by Sunday, but definitely don't want to risk it these 2 days and him getting a setback and making it worse.
0: You faced Sean Payton before when he coached the Saints. I know you said yesterday a lot is made of who's calling the plays now, whether it's him or Davis Webb. But does it still look like a Sean Payton offense you remember from back in the day?
26: Yeah, definitely. I mean, it's so different when you think of Sean because he was one of the best to do it. But always when you think of Sean back in New Orleans, you're also watching him with Drew Brees, who's one of a kind too. So it's always going to change when you change not just quarterbacks, but when you change personnel as a whole. But Sean has always had a style to him that you've been able to see in Denver the whole time. And, you know, Davis is still early into it, but I don't feel much different in these three games.
0: And this Broncos team has got off to sluggish starts offensively the last 2 weeks, and we're able to make second half adjustments. Obviously, you guys always want to start fast offensively, but is that even more of an emphasis in this matchup, given how Denver won its last two games?
26: Yeah, I think that's more of the emphasis. I mean, and I just reminded the guys that, you know, I think they had, I forget what the stat was. I want to say they had 12 one score game or 12 games decided on the last score of or the last drive of a game last year.
27: Right.
26: And they had 8 comebacks. And they led the league in both of those areas last year, and they've already done it twice this year. So those are things I just remind our guys, like, guys, these guys got a lot of firepower no matter how this game goes, whether they start fast or they're slow or vice versa. Just understand that these guys can do things very fast. They got a quarterback who can make a lot of plays. They got a lot of talent at receiver, and they got a defense that with Vance that can get aggressive and call zero blitzes and get picks at any time, just like you saw in the Rams game. And they got a pass rush that can change the course of the game at any time. So no matter what the situation is, you got to understand these guys can change it fast, and you can never relax versus them because they've proven it over time.
27: I just want to get a thought from you on, you guys brought in Matt Judon, a veteran defensive end pass rusher, a player you've coached against for a number of years. What do you think he can still give you, and how can he help where you guys are deficient right now?
26: Well, I mean, today was the first day that I really got to see him out there because we walked through yesterday. So it seemed like he had a good practice today. I'll sit here and watch the film when I'm done with you guys. But, you know, it's just a different situation, just losing 60 linemen out of the 10 that made your team. You know, that just means you're going to have to get practice squad guys up and you're going to have to sign guys that are going to have to play meaningful snaps that aren't in football right now. And we did it last week and we had to do it again this week with Jude on. So I'm assuming that it went well today and we still haven't decided who's going to be up for the game. So got to make a couple more last-minute decisions on that. But anytime you're in a situation like we are, you'd like guys who have done it before. You know, your practice squad guys usually consist of guys that you're trying to develop who aren't quite ready yet, or veterans who just didn't make a team who are still NFL players that are ready to play. And that's kind of why you always try to, in our situation, go for an area like this where a guy does have some experience. He's played in a number of systems. Raheem had him 2 years ago in Atlanta, so he knew him well, just could vouch on the guy and how he would fit in our locker room and with our scheme. And when you hear that stuff and, you know, a guy like that's available, it's just, I feel like we were lucky to get him in our situation.
25: Couple more minutes with head coach of the 49ers, Kyle Shanahan, on the UMA guest line. Everyone that watches football sees how great Brock Purdy's playing right now, and you've said that you believe Brock has always played at a high level. You also mentioned after the game on Sunday that you have as much confidence in Brock the last 4 years as you did in Matt Ryan back in 2016. Just what similarities do you see from Brock right now that Matt had during that year?
26: I mean, they're two different type players, but, I mean, just, you know, when I always fell with Matt, which is the same with Brock, that when you call a play versus certain coverages, you know where the ball's going. Because of how consistently they see the field, how accurate they are, the decisions they make. It's like you can almost read it on a stat sheet. Just, hey, play two, you had cover three and you had this called, where do you think the ball went? And just because Brock goes to the right spots all the time, and you can almost guess that pre-hand, and if it didn't, it's probably because someone made a mistake or there was a pass rush where he had to break out of the pocket and make a play like that. So just in terms of just being how consistent he is in attacking defenses and doing his job, he's been as good as anyone I've been around.
27: 49ers head coach Kyle Shanahan joins us each and every week. They play the Denver Broncos on Sunday, 1:25 kick right here on the Sports Leader. Coach, appreciate the time as always. Good luck Sunday. We'll talk to you next week.
25: Thanks, Kyle.
26: All right, thanks, guys. Talk to you next week.
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28: Victory formation for Brock Purdy. Take the snap, kneels it down on the logo, and that will do it. 49ers score 36. Good to see Trent Williams and pads walking out towards midfield. The Niners lost on Mike Evans today with a rib injury. But the offense puts up 36 points. One of the top offenses in the league looked like it today. Arizona fought back into this game. Some special teams mistakes for the 49ers. The Cardinals took advantage. The 49ers improved to 3-0. The first time they've gone 3-0. In back-to-back years, the start of season since 89-90.
31: It's week four of the NFL season, game day from Levi's Stadium. Adam Copeland, Todd Husak with you, getting ready for the Niners.
0: and the Denver Broncos to wrap up a three-game homestand off of the opener in Australia. The Niners at 3-0, as you heard the call there from last week, against Arizona, 36-30 was the final in that game. The Niners over 30 points in back-to-back games. Now a 3-0 start for the first time in back-to-back seasons, as you heard, in a number of years, as we are live from Levi's Stadium. Niners looking to move to 4-0 before they hit the road for what I think everybody thinks on paper will be their toughest test so far of 2026, and that's Seattle next week. But first, another tough opponent in the Denver Broncos, who came back against the LA Rams last week, down 16-0 at the half. They end up coming back to get that win. They're 2-1. Todd, excited to be here with you today, man. The Niners, a 3-point favorite. How are we feeling at 3-0 coming into this one?
16: Well, feeling great about the team and how they've performed and the coach and how he's kept everything together despite another story about injuries for the first few weeks. And right. I think it got even more exaggerated this week with some guys going down and even guys they brought in going down. But Shanahan has his team prepared. And I think what's been most interesting is how they've won each week. They go out to Australia and beat one of the best teams in the NFL, at least coming into the season, in the Rams, with spreading the ball around, throwing it deep, Brock Purdy playing really well, overcoming an early interception, a defense that is ball hawking and gets after the quarterback. Week two, taking care of a very bad Dolphins team. I think we can agree that was not necessarily a challenge, but they do exactly what you want to see. Score touchdowns on their first five possessions. They're super efficient. They're mixing in a power run game with some play action and big plays in the passing game. And then last week, not necessarily surviving. They got out to an early lead against the Cardinals. The Cardinals are a tough team and a team that had a 2-1 time of possession nearly. I think it was 38.5 to 21.5.
0: Sure.
16: But three drives over 14 plays, one 12-play drive, controlled the ball. But the Niners, when they got it, took advantage. And one of the best play calls I've ever seen in execution in that hook and ladder to get out to that early lead. But they can win in different ways. And they've shown an efficient run game. They're doing things that teams around the NFL, that really good teams do. They're not turning the ball over. They've had the fewest amount of negative plays. They've had four plays that have gone for negative yardage through 3 weeks. That's the lowest since they've been keeping track since 1991. So they are constantly moving the ball forward. They're putting pressure on a defense between McCaffrey, who we haven't seen touch the ball a ton, which I think we talked about it coming into the season. That has to be a priority. Limit his touches, especially early. Let him be healthy as the season goes along. Some young players emerging. But as these injuries kind of creep up, who's going to be the next man up? And we're going to find out again on that defensive line. We've seen guys like Grayson Halton play awesome. Ose Odighizuwa, who's a new addition. He's a veteran, but he's a new addition. He's been great. And Fred Warner is playing some of the best football of his career with a really improved secondary. And we can talk about Raheem Morris and what he's meant to that group. But a solid defense. They didn't make a ton of big plays last week. They got the ball driven on them. But they weren't giving up big plays, and they made tackles in space. And so I think this game will be a test where the defense is solid. The Broncos have only scored 5 touchdowns this season compared to 13 for the 49ers. So
0: the Niners did that on 5 straight drives to open the game against Miami a couple of weeks ago. Now, what I will say, and we'll talk more about the Niners offense here, because that's been the element that has carried this team to this point, Todd. I don't mean to interrupt you there, but the Broncos defense is sort of structured to disrupt this type of offense. And we saw them do it against the Rams, though I would make the case, the 49ers, and I don't think there's really a good one to be had on the LA side of things, that the Niners have played a far better offensive game so far this year than the Rams have. Now, they haven't had Puka Nacua on that side of things, and he's coming back for them today. Neither here nor there. It was 16-0 at half, and Denver's capable of coming back. You had a note coming in. They've won 7 consecutive, is that right, one-score games?
16: 12.
0: 12 consecutive one-score games have the Denver Broncos won going back to last season. A bunch of come-from-behind wins, and they've got a really good coach. I personally, looking at what they've done well this year and not done well this year, they don't stop the run. They don't run the ball all that effectively. You got to put the ball in Bo Nix's hands to try to win this one. We'll talk about his downfield passing game. But back to a couple of the numbers you just mentioned for the 49ers. With the injuries they face, the offense is carrying an already injured, battered defense, especially on the D-line. And they've had it happen to their receiving core. We should point out that Jay Glazer of Fox Sports reports this morning that Mike Evans is going to play today. He's going to wear a protective vest. And I think we kind of thought that anyway, based on his practice participation, or even lack thereof, on Friday. He was out there running on the side of the field. I think he told reporters afterwards, like, he was going to try to give it a go. We'll see if there's a full complement of plays available to him. And with a rib, who knows? You go out there and you take a shot, and immediately you're like, I don't know how much longer I can go with this for. Bottom line is, back-to-back games, the Niners have scored 35 and 36 points in each of the last 2 weeks. They're second in the league in scoring at 32.7 points per game. Last week, they have over 400 yards total, 400 scrimmage yards last week, and averaged over 8 yards per play. I want to talk about Purdy and Bo Nix. Well, you pointed something out that was interesting. 81 plays run against them last week by Arizona. They had a tough time getting off the field. There wasn't any big gash plays, but it was kind of a bleed out for the Niner defense as they were up 23 to 6 was the score. And then it becomes 29-27 late. Purdy and Kittle put this thing away. The Niners second in the league in scoring, 28th in the NFL in time of possession. Is time of possession, Todd, actually a problem when your scoring is this efficient, or does it eventually just become a problem for the defense?
16: Well, I think it becomes a problem from keeping guys healthy. You don't want Fred Warner played all 81 snaps last week. And so he finished with 17 tackles, one of his best games of his career. But you need to limit as injuries continue to mount up, especially on that defensive front, where I think they have now 7 of their 10 guys who started the season on that defensive line, that defensive front, are now out.

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3: 133.8 passer rating. Bo Nix last week, though. 60.2%, 605, four touchdowns, three interceptions on the year. He has taken five sacks. Now, Bo Nix, fourth best, 10, has 10 fourth quarter comebacks in his career since entering the NFL in 2024, the most in the league over that span. Todd, what is it about a quarterback who has repeatedly played from behind in games like this where it doesn't make anybody feel comfortable? Even a 14-point lead late doesn't feel comfortable.
4: Well, Bo Nix is an interesting player where he'll have some games where you're like, gosh, that guy, he has the physical tools, but he hasn't quite put it together.
3: Yeah.
4: And then he has a drive. We're like, that's one of the best players in the NFL. Like,
3: yeah.
4: The way he can, he's dangerous, and he can make those deep seam throws, and he has a really strong arm, and he's athletic, and he can make people miss and extend plays and then have the arm strength to make a defense pay. I think putting some pressure on him, which they did such a good job against Matt Stafford, it's a different defensive front with no Bosa. How are they going to do that? Maybe it's the blitz. Maybe it's Raheem Morris did, I think, a really good job last week where they had Jacoby Brissett a few times and couldn't bring him down. Tackling better in the backfield will be important because I think forcing the Broncos into third and medium or third and long situations is going to be huge. They are not very good on third downs this season. I think 34% on the year. So forcing him into those situations, they have some fast wide receivers, but they're not an efficient offense, but they're a big play offense. They can be. And so I think limiting that, and that starts with the guys up front and not putting them into second and short situations where Sean Payton, I think this is a great head coaching matchup and an offensive coordinator matchup where those guys know how to design an offense and set up plays for later in the game. And that's why I think a huge reason why the Broncos are so good late in games, because Sean Payton can put things on tape early in the game, create some matchup problems, and then take advantage of them late when they need it.
3: Adam Copeland, Todd Husak with you live from Levi Stadium. The Niners and the Broncos getting ready for a week four matchup. I think everybody believes this will be the biggest test to this point for the Niners this season. Again, a statement win against a Super Bowl favorite, an offseason darling entering the season in Australia against the Rams week one. Week two, just manhandling the Miami Dolphins. I called last week a survive in advance. I also thought it was a closeout performance from a guy who's quickly becoming one of the best quarterbacks in the NFL, if he wasn't already, in Brock Purdy. Now to the offense. We'll talk about that when we come on back, Todd. Can Denver finally knock this offense off schedule? What they're looking to do is have Brock Purdy play from behind the chain, something he has not done. Four negative plays for this Niner offense all season long. We'll talk more about that with the offense next. From Levi Stadium, Adam Copeland, Todd Husak. It's the Niners and the Broncos. Week four, only here on the Sports Leader.
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7: It helps you stay on track. I mean, it helps you be a little bit more balanced and things like that. Sometimes it's a benefit, sometimes it's not. I got on cold and hard for jumping on the first play of the game. But his rebuttal is that led us to 3rd and 13, so we could call the lateral play. So sometimes it works, sometimes it doesn't. But when you have too many negative plays, you get in 2nd and long, which usually leads to 3rd and long. It's going to be very hard to be balanced.
8: 49ers head coach Kyle Shanahan, they're talking about the hitch and pitch, the hook and ladder play from last week on 3rd and 12 from the Niners' own 18-yard line. That drive was the opening drive of the game for the Niners offensively. Started with a false start penalty, so it pushes them back. So you get 1st and 15 from your own 15. Kyle was none too pleased. It's 3rd and 12 there, and Mike Evans runs back onto the field after taking a shot, looking like he might have gotten rattled a minute or for a sec on 2nd down. Comes back out, and Kyle, when we spoke to him on Dirty Work, myself and Derek Papa earlier this week or last week, he said that was just kind of an F it situation. Kind of like I was pissed off. And like we didn't want to go and play from behind the chains. It's an end of half, end of game type play. You talked about it, Todd, that he was asked about it by Larry Kruger, who will join us later today. And he said, Kyle did, that we only ran that play like once or twice in practice. Not something we work on a whole bunch, but wanted an explosive out of it and ended with an 82-yard touchdown.
9: The guts that it takes to call that play, you only have with an experienced head coach and complete faith in his offense to execute it. Faith in the quarterback, faith in the two wide receivers on the outside. And we saw Mike Evans right before that play. He was on the sideline feeling his ribs and had his helmet off, and he grabbed his helmet and ran back out on the field for that play and executed it perfectly. The timing, the spacing, the speed from Debo, he got over 20 miles an hour up the sideline to score and create one of the greatest stat lines of all time with 0 catches for 80 yards and a touchdown. but that was, I think, a game-changing call and execution, and that's what really good teams do. And what really good offenses do is protect a coach where he has the ability, especially a creative coach like Kyle Shanahan, who loves to do so many things with shifts and motions and players and putting them in positions to make big plays. That took guts and some foresight, but I love how we need to get Kyle Shanahan mad early in this game so he can, all right, let's open up the playbook and see what we can do, because he's one of the best in the business at not only calling that play, but the fact that they only ran it twice. Imagine how good those plays were in practice where it's like, all right, we got that. We can do it.
8: Yeah. I mean, the confidence that the players have to have in Kyle Shanahan and a guy like Mike Evans, who says he came here to play in an offense like this, with a quarterback like this, with a play caller like this, I think it speaks volumes about what he's capable of doing. And we should point out, if we haven't already, I know we talked about it off air, but when this game starts today, Kyle Shanahan will pass Bill Walsh for the most games ever coached as a 49ers head coach at 167. Pretty incredible.
9: And what's been really fun to watch is his evolution as a coach, as a play caller, as a leader of men, where he has these guys prepared.
8: Yeah.
9: I think one of the biggest challenges for a coach when you've been in the same place for so long is keeping it fresh and keeping it interesting. And what's awesome to hear is that the veterans are not only not tired of him, but excited to play for him. And you hear veterans come in. We've heard from Trent Williams this year. We've heard from Mike Evans. These guys are learning more about football in meetings with him and understanding how he's approaching it and why. And you have veterans that have been in the league with other great coaches. Like Mike Evans played with Bruce Arians for a long time and learns the game from some great play callers.
8: Tom Brady still
9: comes in and says, this is a special organization. And Kyle Shanahan has become, if we didn't know it already, now that I think you can point to those numbers where he has passed Bill Walsh today with the most number of head coaching games for the 49ers. We talked about Brock Purdy not being a young head coach. I mean, Kyle Shanahan is certainly a veteran head coach now who's taken his team not to the very tip top of the mountain, but has gotten there a few times and also coached through some pretty low valleys. Like
8: I'd say he hung out at base camp.
9: Yes,
8: you know what I mean? Like he walked around barefoot, had some coffee. He was hanging at base camp. We didn't get all the way to the top. We hung at base camp.
9: There's some
8: for
9: tough
8: a while.
9: Years yeah. with CJ Beathard.
8: Yeah,
9: but the fact that he's kept it fresh in his approach, and he doesn't go with the same thing every year. It's how can we grow? How can we constantly get better each and every, not season, each and every week? And what can I bring to this game preparation and speech? Imagine how many speeches he gives to the team of every day in practice where you gather the team together. How do you keep that fresh when you have 8, 10, 12-year veterans that have heard some of those speeches before, yet he's keeping these guys excited and ready to go out and execute? And I think one of the differences is, when we've talked about the last couple of weeks, there's a sense of urgency with some of the veterans on this team where you see Trent Williams making every offseason practice, every camp practice. And these guys realize the time is now. And how do we take advantage of it? And it's, I think that partnership of, you made a great point. It's not just Kyle Shanahan having faith in the players to execute a play call.
8: Yeah.
9: It's the players having faith in their coach that whatever he decides to do, it's the right decision.
8: Yeah, it's the right decision, and this is going to work. Because you see this all the time, and you hear about this all the time. I mean, have we ever seen a quarterback or anybody react to Kyle Shanahan the way that Aaron Rodgers did on Thursday night with Mike McCarthy?
9: That was rough.
8: I mean, he's calling the shots there. You know what I mean?
9: Right. By the way, those are two guys who have been together for a while.
8: Yeah, dude.
9: Not the same vibe.
8: Bit of a different dynamic there. Adam Copeland, Todd Husak with you live from Levi Stadium. The Niners and the Broncos today, a 125 kick. We've got it all for you right here on the Sports Leader. Let's jump into some of the offense here, because I got some questions for you. And Denver going to be the toughest defense, I don't think, any question that the Niners have seen to this point this season. Not even 100% in terms of not having Aaron Donald in week one, and Myles Garrett was obviously not 100% against the Niners in Australia. So can Denver finally knock this Niner offense off schedule? The Niners have barely experienced any negativity on the offensive side of the ball, and we're talking barely to the tune of 4 total plays that have gone for negative yards through 3 games. They've scored touchdowns on nearly 45% of their offensive drives to this point, right? Nearly 50% of their offensive drives to this point. They've got 11 straight quarters now without an offensive turnover. 7 QB hits in 3 games, 0 sacks allowed, which is pretty incredible. But Denver specifically designed and built to try to disrupt some of this. So what happens in your mind, Todd? The question for me is, what happens when the Niners are finally facing a 2nd-and-14, a 3rd-and-11? Because we haven't seen hardly any of that this year.
9: Well, and to that point, Niners on 3rd down, 63%.
8: Where's that rank? Probably near the top. It's not number one.
9: Near the top all time, yeah. I would imagine. Yeah. Like, if you're at 50%, that's a really good ratio. And a big part of that is because they've been so effective rushing the ball on 1st down. And you talk about the lack of negative plays. They're not facing second and 12s where they, all right, let's get half of it back and we're facing a third and six. It's they're constantly aggressive and initiating the attack. And they're great at the point of attack in the run game. And Christian McCaffrey is averaging 4.5 yards a carry. And Kalen Black is averaging 4.5 yards a carry. So when they decide to run the ball, it is effective. And you can move the pocket because the passing game's been affected downfield. You can move the pocket or throw some play action with Brock Purdy taking some shots down the field between the tackles, and they're protecting well. No sacks through 3 weeks. They're protecting him, but also Brock Purdy is protecting his offensive line by throwing it away when he needs to. Right. And this is it. As we talk about all these things, that's an offense where if you're throwing the ball 60 times a game, like the Cardinals did last year, it makes it a little bit easier for the defense to approach it. If you're so balanced and efficient in the run game and the pass game, and you can attack everything and you can get yards after contact and get yards after the catch, what do those safeties do, right? The safeties are kind of the mix on the defense, and we're going to see Talanoa Hufanga, who is one of the best in the NFL. We saw the big pick six last week against the Rams.
8: Yeah, two picks against Stafford, yeah.
9: And so how do they get him out of his element? And do they run some play action at him and get him to be over-aggressive and take some shots where all of a sudden in the second quarter, he's not overly aggressive to stop the run and get in the backfield to try to disrupt Christian McCaffrey? So it'll be interesting the first quarter how this plays out. Can they be effective on first down in the run game? Can they move the chains a little bit and get this Denver defense, which can get to the quarterback and can, the word you use, disrupt? What the offense for the 49ers has been constantly moving forward against an opposing defense.
8: Well, they've been, I think, 30th or 31st in the league against the run to this point so far. And they've been, I think, the 30th in the league in running the ball and the 31st in the league in stopping the run. Now, we haven't seen the Niners have to rely on Christian McCaffrey. For example, against Arizona, 15 carries, 75 yards, a touchdown, super efficient. 4 catches, 41 yards. You love that from him, right? I mean, he goes over 100 yards from scrimmage, he finds the end zone, and you limit him to 19 total touches. Through three games, he's got 48 total touches. That's only 16 a game now. You got to feel great about that, considering you're 3-0. Has Kalen Black allowed Kyle Shanahan? Why don't we make it this way? Has Kalen Black and Brock Purdy allowed Kyle Shanahan to find the sweet spot for McCaffrey, or have they just not needed him yet?
9: Well, I think, well, can both be true.
8: Yeah, absolutely.
9: They haven't needed him, and he's still such a weapon. And I think he had his second kid this week. I think he had a baby this week. So he might have been a little distracted the last couple weeks, making sure everything's okay.
8: Dude, if like 115 from scrimmage and a touchdown is distracted, I'll take it.
9: Yeah.
8: You know what I mean? That's right. 19 touches. Right. I feel pretty good about that.
9: But how many games last year where it was 22 carries for 60 yards?
8: Every day. Every game. He's a leading receiver.
9: Right. Yeah. And so limiting him, and which we talked about was going to be a key for keeping him fresh after a huge season last year of leading the league in touches. Can they lean more on Kalen Black, which, again, 4.5 yards a carry. He has 25 carries compared to Christian McCaffrey's 35. This might be a game where McCaffrey has 18 and Black has 12, and they control the ball more on the ground. And we talked about, is it a pounded-out type game where they don't want to expose the defense to another 75-play, 80-play opposing offensive game plan? So how do they run the ball a little bit more effectively and have those 8-play drives versus the 3-play drives? Or we saw it, how many times last year did they have 13-play drives and they were so effective in the red zone? I think one of the things you have to do is finish with touchdowns against a Broncos team that is dangerous enough. And we've seen it. They did it last week against the Rams. Come back at the end with some big plays offensively and defensively where you're not allowing them to do that. You're up 20 in the third quarter, or you're super efficient and limiting their big play ability to where this becomes a little bit more of a back and forth, but you're able to finish in the end zone and keep them to field goals.
8: I'm with you. The deficiency is still there on defense. And while some of these guys could be coming back, and you do have a few more reinforcements from Romello Height back out there today, as we're expecting, all of that in concert with the ability of the Broncos. You said they've won their last 12 one-score games going back to last season, 10 fourth-quarter comebacks for Bo Nix and the Broncos. Now, you might say at some point, that luck can just run out. Or, you know, at some point you say maybe it's not luck. Maybe it's just something they're good at that Sean Payton's capable of doing. There are still questions also about Davis Webb's play calling early in this season. So I'm with you. This is an absolute start-fast game, and I think it's a big game for running back and tight end for the 49ers, which is going to bring us to our Who's Hot. I want to use this opportunity to talk about George Kittle here. 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We'll go to George Kittle for the Who's Hot because in his last two games, 10 catches, 162 yards, three touchdowns, including the put-away touchdown in last week's game, right after he takes that one away from Purdy on the holding penalty at the 1 yard line there as Purdy scampered to the end zone and then got left out to dry by his offense with the flag. Is Kittle becoming the primary answer in your mind to the depleted wide receiver room?
9: Well, he has the second most targets. He has 16 targets and 12 catches. And if you go down the list, sure, everybody is catching the majority of the targets because of Brock Purdy's accuracy and the way they're running their offense. But McCaffrey's the leading target guy with 17. So it's really been, as much as we've talked about the wide receiver room changing things for Brock Purdy in this offense, it's still Christian McCaffrey and George Kittle. And Kittle coming back, I think there were some questions about week one. I think they realized that he's back and becoming a difference maker with two touchdowns last week. Again, that's a way that we talk about the safety play for Denver. How do we limit that? It's, all right, you've got to be ready for McCaffrey and Kittle and a wide receiver over the top that can possibly break things open. And that's where it puts so much pressure on a defense. How do they prepare? Who are they going to try to take away? And maybe today we see a more aggressive defense for the Broncos where they're trying to create pressure. They're blitzing. They're getting in the backfield. But then we talked about Brock Purdy and his ability all season. He is awesome against the blitz. He's, I think it's something like 90% completions against pressure with three touchdowns. You pressure him, you leave yourself open on the back end.
8: You run the risk that he's going to find some big gash play downfield for extra yardage like he has numerous times.
9: Yeah, and his accuracy last week, we saw Jordan Watkins with two big catches in a game that we talked about. This is an opportunity for that young man. This is where the NFL is so great. Yes, there's injuries, but there's guys that have worked to put themselves in a position to get opportunities. Jordan Watkins, two catches for 60 yards last week. Those two passes that Brock Purdy threw were right on the money.
8: One was a big third down conversion. The other was one right before the half that set up a field goal.
9: Right. But he's able to catch, break the tackle, make the next man miss, and get 15 yards after the catch. It's all working together, but it's because the offensive line is protecting and Brock Purdy is putting it right where it has to be at the exact right time.
8: Adam Copeland, Todd Husak with you live from Levi's Stadium, where the Niners are going to take on the Denver Broncos in week four of the 2026 season. The Niners at 3-0, the Broncos at 2-1. Niners off a win against Arizona. The Broncos off a win where they trailed 16-0 at the half to the LA Rams and then came back and won it. So they're 2-1 coming into this one. We'll take a quick break. When we come on back, Matt Maiocco, our 49ers insider from NBC Sports Bay Area, joins us every week on the pregame show talking about what to expect for this one. Are there any surprises in terms of health? We're hearing that Mike Evans is going to go today with a protective vest on. You've got the elevation of Brandon Cooks, Matt Judon, a couple of new faces, but veterans to the NFL. Matt Maiocco joins us next. The Niners and the Broncos, 125 kick, only here on the Sports Leader.
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16: Hurt bad. It was like non-contact. It might have happened before, but when I ran around and I turned, I just felt them like, ah. I thought somebody stabbed me in my chest. But it's cool. Training staff and doctors did a good job of getting me off the field and making sure I was good.
8: So Mike Evans there talking about his non-contact rib injury, at least when he left the field last week. Adam Copeland, Todd Husak with you live from Levi Stadium. The Niners and the Broncos getting ready to go at 125 today in a Week 4 matchup. Should point out here that Jay Glazer of Fox Sports reported earlier today, Mike Evans is expected to play today. And Mike Evans said almost as much on Friday to the media. And he's going to wear a protective vest. Here to talk about that. Among other things, in Week 4, it's Matt Maiocco, our 49ers insider from NBC Sports Bay Area on the UMA guest line. What's going on, Matt? How you doing, man?
17: I'm doing great. How you guys doing?
8: We're doing well. Good to talk to you. Now, I was that any sort of surprise to you? I mean, that Jay Glazer report from earlier today, but seemed to me on Friday when Mike Evans spoke to the media and he spoke after practice, and basically what you've told us about him throughout the season is he's a guy who knows how to get his body ready, and he's going to give it a go, it sounds like, with a bit of a protective vest on today.
17: Yeah, it's not a surprise that he's going to try to play or suit up for this game and be available, and he will play. The question then becomes, how long can he play? And right. I know that was definitely a concern later in the week with the 49ers, and I know they were kind of contemplating, okay, which, you know, usually they have five receivers up and active for a game, but his condition might force them into keeping six receivers up for the game. And so, you know, late in the week, they added Brandon Cooks to the 53-man. They signed Dante Pettis and Malik Turner to the practice squad. Now, Dante Pettis was out there for one practice and already was injured, so he's not available to play in this game. But Malik Turner is. They did elevate him. So when you talk about the six receivers that are available, it's Mike Evans, Deebo Samuel, Jordan Watkins, Jacob Cowling, Brandon Cooks, and who's the other one?
8: Malik Turner. Right, yeah.
17: Okay, so those are six right there, and it's very possible that they go with those six kind of with the feeling that, that Evans might not be available for the home game, for the whole game. But, you know, if they go with five, now that opens up, you know, kind of a decision for the 49ers of which five to go with. I kind of think, you know, Malik Turner activated or, you know, elevated from the practice squad yesterday. He's valuable due to his special teams, as is Jacob Cowling, of course. So we'll see where they go. Right now, I think, inactives come out in about, about an hour and a half, right around an hour and a half from now. And so that's one thing that I'm sure they're taking up until the last minute to kind of figure out which way they want to set their 48-man game day roster.
9: And the good news for the 49ers is because they have become so balanced offensively, mm-hmm. and they can put in some new receivers. And I'm curious to see what Brandon Cooks does today and how long Mike Evans can go. But we've seen George Kittle be effective, and Christian McCaffrey is still the guy. Do you see maybe a heavier lean on the run game today with Christian McCaffrey and Kalon Black and maybe George Kittle running some underneath plays and maybe even Kyle Juszczyk because there's so many new wide receivers?
17: I think yes. I believe that is the way 49ers want to approach this game. And it's not only just because of the wide receivers, which that's a big part of it, you know, having Brock Purdy with the confidence to get the ball out quickly and into the hands of some guys who can get open. But you know, you're talking about the best team in the NFL as far as getting after the quarterback. You know, last year the Broncos led the NFL with 68 sacks. That was not only first in the league, that was first by a large margin. And the year before, they led the league in sacks. You know, last week against Matthew Stafford, a guy who's very difficult to sack, they got after him, sacked him four times. So I do think that the 49ers would love to be able to get that run game going, extend drives, hold the ball, keep themselves out of predictable situations where the Broncos know, you know, on third and eight that the 49ers are going to have to throw the ball. So, yeah, I think it's all going to tie together kind of centered around the running game today.
8: Talking to Matt Maiocco, our 49ers insider from NBC Sports, Bay Area Niners and the Broncos, a 125 kick from Levi Stadium today right here on the Sports Leader. Romello Height, no designation. He was back at practice. Sounds like he's a go. And is he going to go with a club on? Is that how that's going to work?
17: Yeah, so he will, you know, I think the reason in the old days, man, they used to just guy have a hand surgery and be right out there.
8: Yeah,
17: now,
8: right.
17: You know, I think because of what I understand, because of the incision and the fear of the potential for infection, a lot of those guys with surgery, and I'm doing this in air quotes, yeah, minor surgery. I mean, right, certainly not minor for the person who has it, but in football terms, it is considered minor surgery. But yeah, I think he'll be out there. And then they did elevate Matthew Judon, fully expect him to play. And the other, the defensive lineman that's up for this game too is Sebastian Valdez. They've activated him, brought him up from the practice squad to the 53-man roster. So this is the first time that the Hulk has been on the 53-man roster. Last week he was elevated, made his NFL debut. But, yeah, we kind of talked about these guys. We kind of talked about them in the same breath. Brandon Cooks, longtime NFL player, comes to the 49ers at a position in need. He's going to play today. Matthew Judon, longtime NFL player, a lot of success in the NFL. He comes to the 49ers because of injuries. Yeah. They're going to need him to play today. So it's kind of interesting how that looked when you talked about two pretty well-known veterans who are out there and available. And now it's like, hey, welcome to the team. Now produce, will you?
8: Yeah, I mean, it is funny that this is happening. Kyle said as much this week. He's like, yeah, I mean, this is kind of the nature of the game is you get these off-the-street guys. You sign them to play. I mean, these are veterans who you hope can step into a scheme that they may know and help instantaneously. Now, Keon White's a guy that Kyle said didn't have to practice, that he was back out there on Friday. Does his availability change any of this rotation? I mean, I don't know how much you're asking Judon to do, but Keon White, I mean, has been the best pass rusher in my mind outside of Nick Bosa, specifically since his injury.
17: Yeah, and he's played a lot. You know,
8: right,
17: he's one of the few guys, you know, there's a couple guys who can play every down, you know, can play the run on first and second and, you know, get after the quarterback. I think, you know, they've had nine defensive linemen active for every game, and today will be the same. So I think the feeling is that Keon White will play, and, you know, boom, there are your nine guys who are going to be active with Romello Height coming back. And that's something where, you know, if they could suit up 11 defensive linemen for this game, I think they would, because it's going to be hot out there. And the 49ers are wearing their red uniforms. They didn't do what they did last year where, you know, they had a game in 2024 where it was extraordinarily hot.
8: And so against Arizona, that game?
17: Yeah.
8: They lost that game, right?
17: There might have been a game. Was there a game against Jacksonville too?
8: Yeah, I do remember that.
17: They wore their whites. Yeah.
8: Yeah.
17: And so this year, you know, they have to make that decision really early on. And I guess some of the players told Kyle Shanahan, like, it really didn't make that much of a difference, you know, wearing the whites as opposed to wearing the reds. So they decided to stick with their reds this season. You know, that's a decision that has to be made like in March or April, early on. So, but for the defensive line, they're going to have to rotate those guys in and out. There's going to be, same with the Broncos. That's why, kind of going back to what Todd asked about the running game. And, the 49ers can do to the Broncos what, in essence, the Dolphins and the Cardinals did to them, which is put together long drives, have their offense stay out there a long period of time. You know, in the course of this game, especially with the Broncos being on the sunny sideline, that could have a major impact in the second half of this game.
9: Well, and without a really strong pass rush, that puts a little bit more pressure on the back seven. And we saw Fred Warner and Dre Greenlaw being back today is huge. But that that back unit is going to be tested. And this is the way I've described the Broncos is not a super efficient offense, but they're a dangerous offense. And they're going to test that secondary to maybe throws down the field if they can protect. Bo Nix has a very strong arm, and they have some fast wide receivers. And so we might see a little bit more pressure on that back end. And the job that Raheem Morris has done in getting all of these guys on the same page and the way they cover ground and drive up and tackle. But is this going to be maybe a little more aggressive secondary to try to get off the field on third down, which they didn't do a great job of last week, giving up 3 14-play drives and a 12-play drive?
17: Yeah, they're going to mix things up. I think because they're not really capable of winning one-on-one battles up front, you know, you might see more of Warner or Greenlaw blitzing and Upton Staff coming out of the slot and blitzing. But, yeah, you're right. I mean, there's speed. There are some guys who can make big plays for the Broncos. You know, Waddle and Sutton and Bryant. I mean, those are guys that, are always big play capable guys. So the 49ers are going to have to mix it up with their coverages. I think they've generally done a good job of that. They did a really good job of that first two games of the season. Last week, they did give up some yards through the air that they didn't want to give up against Jacoby Brissett. But yeah, Bo Nix is in a spot right now. He hasn't gotten off to a great start at all. Not completing a high percentage of his passes. He's thrown with 3 interceptions and only 4 touchdowns. So yeah, I do think that this is a game where, they're going to have to play complimentary football. The offense, I know they're going up against a good defense. That offensive line and just the pass protection as a whole is going to be severely tested in this one. But it's going to be one of those games where, the 49ers can't be doing what they did last week defensively and give up 30 points to the Broncos, I don't think. If they do, they probably have a loss after this game. But, they're going to have to be opportunistic. I think Bo Nix will give them some chances. Bo Nix also has the ability to break out of the pocket if you can't pin him down. I mean, there's a guy that rushed for a lot of yards last year and touchdowns too. So that's something that they're going to have to be cognizant of. They're going to have to be very disciplined in their pass rush lanes and make sure that Bo Nix doesn't escape the rush and end up making a 15, 20-yard play with his legs.
9: Well, and this is where I think, Matt, maybe back me up on this one, but the fact that the offensive line can dictate in the run game, they can be aggressive at the point of attack and create some movement and allow that run game to be successful and protect the quarterback. I mean, all of the grades across the offensive line are super high, one of the best units in the NFL. That's the big difference, I think, between this year and last year, where last year they had to piece together some drives, where this year they can dictate, this is what we want to do this drive, and we're going to do it.
17: Yeah, and I do think that the offensive line has played very well. There's no question. They've also been, in just the way these games have worked out, they've been in some pretty favorable positions. Now, I think I'm higher on the 49ers offensive line and have been than the general fan base has been. But I also know that this is a huge challenge. This week and next year are huge challenges for this offensive line. But the thing that kind of has helped them out beyond everything else, well, a couple things. They've been in some favorable situations as far as crowd noise. So the communication has been really good. Also, this is a group that's played together for a long time. The 4 starting guys return from a couple of years now. And then at left guard, Connor Colby played six games last year. So, you know, he's familiar with the communication and everything else. And, you know, there hasn't even been an instance that I can think of where you could tell there was a mix up on the offensive line and some guy came free and, you know, guys pointing at each other going, oh, I thought he was your guy. You know, so the communication has been very good. Jake Brendel, center's gotten them on the right page, the same page repeatedly. And so they will have to be spot on and be really well oiled today against this Broncos defense, because you know they do have some game wreckers up front, and then on the back end, might as well throw in Talanoa Hufanga's name. I mean, what a game he had against the Rams! He's a playmaker, so you know they're going to be looking to be opportunistic and take advantage of maybe if the defensive line can put some pressure on Brock Purdy and force him into mistakes. So it's it really is a really neat week four matchup between two teams that are pretty darn good.
9: Hold on, Matt. You said the general fan base doesn't know the offensive line is great. You got to teach them, coach them up.
8: Seven QB hits in three games.
9: It's up to you, Matt.
17: Yeah, hey, listen to you. Well, you know what it is, they don't. You know, the 49ers generally they don't take offensive linemen high, and you know, the fan base has always been like, "What are they doing? They're neglecting the offensive line." And I mean, I think the offensive line is good. Is it the best in the league? No. But is it closer to the top of the league than the bottom of the league? Absolutely. And I think that there's a vocal, I don't know if it's minority, but let's just say there's a vocal section of the 49ers fan base that, you know, believe that the offensive line has been the weakness of the team. And you know, I'm not sure it is. I think the, you know, the defensive line, I think is more, you know, that's the area where the Broncos probably feel like they have a big advantage because their offensive line is really good too.
8: Matt Miocco, our 49ers insider for NBC Sports Bay Area, covers the 49ers, does a great job with us all week long on KNBR and each week on 49er pregame. Matt, appreciate the time as always. We will talk to you soon, man.
17: Sounds great. Enjoy the day.
8: All right, good deal there from Matt Miocco. And give us some insight there on some of the health for the Niners. Again, does sound like Mike Evans is going to give it a go today. Says Keon White should be out there as well. Going to be playing with a club is Romello Height, so some reinforcements back out there. 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Kickoff a little later today, a 1:25 kick from Levi's Stadium. Adam Copeland, Todd Husak with you. We are going to be joined still coming up at the top of the hour at 11 by our guy Larry Kruger, John Dickinson, super reporter, boots on the ground. We'll check in with us in just a little bit here as well to give us his thoughts about what's going on around the NFL. We'll get you some scores as well, by the way, as the Rams are taking on Philly in Philadelphia. Seriously, if you thought the Niners didn't get the better schedule after Australia, I don't know what to tell you. Like, I thought this was beautifully done for the Niners. A pain in the ass to have to go to Australia, but to come back and get three straight home games, and not just that, Todd, they still don't leave the Pacific time zone until week 7 when they go to Atlanta. And what happens after that? A bye. So the back end of the season does get a little tougher in terms of your travel schedule. But the Rams had to come home after Australia, after getting the Braves beat off them. They get a Monday night game, which was beneficial for them. But then they had to go to Denver for a Sunday night game. And now they're already on the road out in Philadelphia, and they're losing right now 6-3. They're getting mauled.
9: Well, that's why it's important that the Niners stack wins early in the season when they have those advantages, and they've done a great job of that so far.
8: Well, a big test for them today against a Denver offense, by the way, that ranks 28th in total offense. They're 31st in the league in rushing at 81 yards per game. Let's talk about the Niners' defensive side of the ball in this one and how they build the game plan with Fred Warner off of a career-high 17 sacks. Begs the question, Todd, do you want Fred Warner getting 17 sacks? Probably not. Speaks to 81 plays being run by Arizona last week. We'll talk more about that next. From Levi's Stadium, Adam Copeland, Todd Husak with you. The Niners and the Broncos, 1:25 kick on the Sports Leader.
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28: I think our head coach did a great job of planning this week. You know, Dustin Litter, you know, both Dustins, you know, did a nice job of putting together a plan for us to bounce back this week in order for us to be able to go practice and play the right way. It's smart behavior by our football team. It's smart behavior by our head coach. And everybody's in charge of those things. And getting these guys ready. Got a lot of confidence. These guys doing the stuff necessary to go out there and play. They know what it is. They played in a lot of games. They played in a lot of long seasons. I just think they prepare the right way. You know, we talk about stout. We talk about all the guys that go out there and throw their body around that. We just mentioned the corners, but these guys will be ready to go. I got a lot of confidence in them that way.
8: It's the voice of Raheem Morris, 49ers defensive coordinator, getting ready for the Denver Broncos today. Adam Copeland, Todd Husak with you live from Levi's Stadium. Let's talk about how the Niners do this one defensively. 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And on the defensive side of the ball, Todd, I want to start with what happened in the second half of last week's game. The Niners were up 23-6 in this game. And I want to comp that, not comp, but I want to talk about it in concert with the heat that's been talked about today and what it's going to be like on the field. Because as I mentioned, Niners had 81 plays run against them. 38-44 was the time of possession for Arizona last week. 38 completions, 24 second half points. But on the 81 plays, only 365 total yards. 4.5 yards per play against the Snyder defense. This will be their second game now in a row without Nick Bosa. So in looking at what happened last week, I mean, they didn't get gashed on the ground. 94 yards on 25 carries. The longest run of the day between Love and Algier was only for 8 yards. As I said, it was more like they were getting sort of bled out a little bit in the second half. That can't happen today with the heat. As Matt Maiocco just told us, still expecting to have 9 D linemen up so you can try to keep those guys fresh, rotate them in and out, and even some of them maybe not up to speed in terms of the fatigue. I mean, Matt Judon, you'd hope, is ready to go, and we'll see what his impact is. But in a game like we saw last week, what do you think they learned about what happened against Arizona that changes maybe how they approach Denver today defensively?
9: Well, I think there's different offenses and quarterbacks that they're facing. And Jacoby Brissett completed 85 passes in his last two games against the 49ers.
8: Yeah.
9: Bo Nix cannot do that. He's just not the accurate, hit his back step, hit the underneath coverage. Like, that's what he's going to do once or twice. He's a big play quarterback, and he makes plays with his legs, and you have to contain him a little bit more than Brissett, who is really good at that. He just picks apart a defense and does it. By the way, he's doing it again today. Brissett is off to a good start.
8: Yeah. Just threw a pick, by the way.
9: I think the Cardinals might be a sneaky, dangerous team this year where they're going to beat some of those teams at a conference. But what the 49ers have to do today, I think, is maybe take some more chances and try to get to Bo Nix and force him into mistakes, which he's thrown three interceptions in three games and some bad ones. And he's not a high, he's completing a decent percentage, but he is not thrown for a lot of yards. He had 150 yards in his first game. Like, he's not the guy that's going to go for 250 every game and just be super efficient. He's a big play and then maybe check it down. But he can scramble out, so you have to contain him a little bit and limit those big plays. And I think the 49ers are built for that to a certain extent because of their back end safeties and corners where they can guard down the field. And if they can get to him a few times, disrupt that offense where Sean Payton, I think, might be the guy that's like, hey, let's create four big plays this game and try to beat the 49ers 28-24. If we can do that, then that's a success, and it might be a lot of three and outs, but it might be four big plays.
8: I look at this game, and I think the 49ers, I got to tell you, maybe it's because it's not a division game, and I don't know what it is about this Broncos offense and defense, and I've watched a couple of their games already early this season, and I know last year they were tough defensively. The last two seasons, as Matt Maiocco pointed out, they've led the NFL in sacks. I feel more confident about the Niners' matchups this game than I did last week, even against Arizona, with the unknowns of not having Bosa for the first game. The second game in a row now without Bosa, where Christian McCaffrey was limited in a positive light, to only 19 touches last week, averaging 16 a game. I'm looking at this team where J.K. Dobbins and R.J. Harvey, I mean, again, if you got J.K. Dobbins in your backfield, you've got a running back by committee. It's just the way it works. They don't do enough on the ground to scare me with this defensive line. For me, it's about stopping the run, and basically everybody has to this point against Denver, only 81 yards a game, they're 31st in the league. If you stop the run without committing extra bodies, and you can be somewhat efficient and effective on offense, and I they've got to give me a reason that they couldn't be to this point, I don't see the Niners losing this game by fewer than two scores. That's kind of the way I see this matchup, is if they can put it in McCaffrey's hands, put it in Kittle's hands, and spread it out offensively and not have to commit extra bodies to stopping Bo Nix, who's been ineffective in passing downfield at yard passes over 10 yards so far this season, I feel pretty good about this matchup.
9: Well, and that could be the way the 49ers control the whole pace of the game. This is what we're going to do. And they have that offensive line, which you talked about last segment. They can control the pace of the game a little bit more than maybe weeks past because they scored quickly. Because of the wide receivers and the lack of wide receivers, this might be the game where they have those 10-play drives and control the clock a little bit more. I think...
8: You mean the Niners.
9: The Niners.
8: Yeah.
9: But the Broncos, I think if they're looking at it, Bo Nix might have like a 15 completion game for 250 yards, right, with a few big plays. And if the 49ers can limit the touches and the way they can get to the quarterback and limit Bo Nix's effectiveness, I think that'll be the key. But you're right. If they can get out to a big start and control the pace of that game, that'll be the key.
8: Well, and here's just one more note here before we take a break and get to it. Larry Kruger's going to join us to talk more about this one, his confidence in the Niners in this matchup. We talked about how the Niners have only had four negative offensive plays all season. The Niners have also only allowed four plays of 20-plus yards this year. That's tied for the second fewest in all of football. So they're not having a huge explosive run against them. So the other part for me is building this game plan is make Bo Nix execute against you over and over and over again.
9: Yeah.
8: Don't let him beat you downfield, but if he's going to complete passes against you, make him operate multiple 10-play drives, multiple 12 to 15-play drives, and then wait for the negative play.
9: By the way, multiple 10-play drives, it's harder to do.
8: You had it last week, and the Niners were too explosive. Right. I mean, that was the problem.
9: But opposing offenses, they cannot do it consistently.
8: That's what I'm saying. Yeah.
9: And that's where I agree with you. And It'll be, I think, a fascinating first quarter in how both teams approach it. Do the Broncos just say, we're going to take our shots and trust that we can make those plays happen? And do the 49ers try to put pressure on them or play a little softer like they did and trust that Bo Nix cannot be Jacoby Brissett?
8: Yeah, make Nix repeatedly execute and stop the run without having to commit extra bodies. And I feel like this is a multiple score victory for the 49ers. We'll talk more about this with our guy Larry Krueger. He's going to join us next. Adam Copeland, Todd Husak with you live from Levi's Stadium, where the Niners and the Broncos are squaring off at 125. The Niners 3-0, the Broncos 2-1 after a come-from-behind win against the LA Rams last week. We'll talk more about it next. Adam Copeland, Todd Husak, only here on The Sports Leader.
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0: 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Polymarket is the best place to trade for the NFL season. You can trade your football predictions against other fans and see what the market actually thinks. Is Brock Purdy going to win the MVP this year, playing better football than anybody not named Josh Allen? Could Nick Bosa win Defensive Player of the Year? Heck, Fred Warner should already be the leader in the clubhouse for the Comeback Player of the Year award. Take your position before kickoff. 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
10: 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I mean, it helps the run game in general. You can always get explosives out of moving the quarterback and stuff, but the quarterback's pretty elite at it. 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
8: Voice of 49ers head coach Kyle Shanahan. As the Niners get ready for the Denver Broncos, a 125 kick. You can hear it all right here on the Sports Leader. Tim Ryan and Guy Haberman on the call. We'll hand it up to the broadcast team about 12:25. Adam Copeland, Todd Husak with you, joined now by one of our favorites, Larry Krueger, weeknight 6 to 7 on the Sports Leader with Niners Nightly. And you got 49er Forecast. 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
8: Nice.
4: Two hours this week.
8: That's what you can expect on a Saturday when you're forecasting the game. I was just saying it to Todd, and I know we talked to you on Friday on Dirty Work Krug. I'm like, as I get closer to this one, man, I think I genuinely, as I look at the matchups here, and maybe it's just more data and more gameplay that we've seen, even with the Broncos off that big win and the come-from-behind win against the Rams, I almost feel better coming into this game than I felt last week going into the game against Arizona.
4: Yeah, I mean, I can, you know, it's funny. Last week, there was a lot of unknown.

0: San Francisco has known Joe's for nearly 90 years. 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
2: Percent against the blitz, completion percentage. He's 44.6 quarterback rating against the blitz. Raheem's going to muddy that picture. He's going to, you know, he's going to make him process in the midst of his drop back. I think there's going to be some broken plays, busted plays. As far as, like, when I say busted plays, I don't mean Niner defensive bust. I just mean there's going to be some plays that are just blown up in Bo Nix's face because he's just going to throw the ball into the turf and go on to the next down.
3: Talking to Larry Kruger here, Niners and the Broncos, 125 kick from Levi Stadium. We've been talking a lot about how the run game could be where the Niners really find success today. Kalon Black split in time with Christian McCaffrey. Really not a split, but they've been able to limit McCaffrey. The Niners have, and I mean this positively, 16 carries on average to the first three games, and he's got three touchdowns. One more receiving touchdown, he'll pass Marshall Faulk for the most all-time by a running back, which is incredible. Can he influence a defense, Kruger, as much with 16 carries as he does with 25 touches in a game? Or 16 touches, I should say.
2: Well, I mean, you know, he's a great, great player, but they do have tremendous talent around him, right? Kalon Black's a talent. Jordan James is a talent. I do think that the game plan today will be to pick on the two inside backers, Singleton and Strnad. Singleton's an older player. He's played in Calgary in the CFL. Strnad is not the greatest coverage player. I mean, you look at his build, I think you can make plays on these guys. So I would imagine those two guys are going to be in conflict a lot of the day.
4: And we talked about Kittle and his impact last week with two touchdowns and how he's come back from this injury. And maybe there's some questions week one. Any questions we had were answered last week on how big of a weapon he can be. Do they lean more on him and Christian McCaffrey and maybe Kalon Black in that maybe screen game as they bring some new wide receivers into the fold with Mike Evans wearing a brace on his chest and Brandon Cooks is a new guy? Like, how do you see this passing game for the 49ers playing out today?
2: Well, you know, it's interesting because I think Kittle, maybe one of the key matchups could be Kittle on Hufanga on Kittle. To me, it's like you got to figure out how they want to use Hufanga. Hufanga has incredible skills and traits, but he also has deficiencies. Make him play coverage. I know he's got the two interceptions last week, including a pick six. The pick six was right to him. The last game sealer was kind of a bad pass. You know, make him play pass coverage. He's great on the line of scrimmage. He's great when they zero blitzed in the first three games over 25 times. So they're going to bring the house. But what's so good about Denver is that when they do bring the house, guys like Hufanga and Taylor and the other safety are really rolling up in great, the timing, everything's tied together. So they're ready to pick off the pass, jump the route, hit the receiver. So I like how well Vance Joseph has coordinated his fronts and his coverages. But to me, that's a big key in this game. Throw Kittle in the pass pattern, make Hufanga play pass coverage.
4: Well, and Brock Purdy has thrived when other teams have blitzed him because he's completing a high percentage. He sees everything. He's not panicked. He puts the ball on the money, on time, to the receiver that can beat that blitz.
3: Well, Todd, that's pre-snap too, right? That's recognizing everything 100%. before the play.
4: And part of that is what they do from... we see all the motions and shifts that Kyle Shanahan does. So much of that is to allow the quarterback to see what that defense is going to do. So they're going to shift some tight ends over, and fans might say, why do they do that? It's to see where those safeties go and where those linebackers go and how they match up. Is it man coverage? Are they bringing pressure? And we run that motion short to see how they react. And then all of that reads into Brock Purdy. That's a lot of information to digest in a 10-second period, but he is seeing it and doing it at a level that very few quarterbacks across the NFL are able.

0: able to do, let alone do at a high level.
1: Yeah, no question. I mean, Brock's playing at such a high level right now. The timing, he's seeing the coverage, his preparation second to none. I think a big factor in this game could be, you know, how well can Denver run the ball? Last week against the Rams sat in that two shell and dared the Broncos to run it, and they really couldn't run it. They really didn't run it. They're not using R.J. Harvey. Jonah Coleman's on the IR. J.K. Dobbins has had multiple surgeries. He looks stiff to me. He doesn't look like the same player. This is supposed to be a great Denver offensive line, but they're not running the ball right now. And to me, it's the oldest thing in football. Run the ball, stop the run. I think that's the game plan today. Run the ball against Denver. I think the numbers say they've struggled this year. Make them prove they can stop the run. There were all kinds of holes last week for Kyren Williams. And then stop their run and make Bo Nix play from the pocket. If you do that, I think the 49ers win.
0: And this is an offensive line now for the 49ers that seems to have, we saw a little bit of swagger after that Rams game, but they've seemed to get better and better the last couple weeks where they're not allowing pressure and they're creating movement at the point of attack. And this, I agree with you. I think this is a team that they can really establish that run game and impose their will on a defense that we haven't necessarily seen because they haven't needed to because they've scored quickly.
1: One thing to keep in mind, though, Denver has won 10 in a row against the NFC. So they do play the NFC teams tough. And you can't forget that. And this, I think, you know, they got some incredible individual talents. Hufanga will take some chances. Sertan's a true number one corner. Benito's a nightmare off the edge. DJ Jones is going to be a huge chore for Brendel to handle today. I mean, Zach Allen hits the quarterback and he generates all kinds of speed in like two steps. They got to protect Purdy. He's got to get rid of the ball. But if they can avoid negative plays, third and long, which they have so far.
0: Yeah.
1: Get into manageable thirds. Niners are converting 63% of third downs.
2: First in the league by a pretty good margin.
1: Yeah. 43% would be good, right? I mean, 63% is incredible. I believe it's one of the highest in years. So just got to keep that rolling. You got to run the ball well on first down. Just keep running it.
2: Talking to Larry Kruger here ahead of the Niners and the Broncos, a 125K. I love hearing notes like that, too. Like they've won, would you say, 10 straight against the NFC?
1: 10 straight.
2: 10 straight against the NFC. They've won 12 straight one-score games. I'm like, that just sounds like a lot of cases for nothing to do with this game at all. You know what I mean? So I was like, you know, it's funny also is I noticed they have the 31-ranked rushing offense in all of football and 30th at stopping the run. I like the matchup for the Niners a lot in this one, Todd.
0: But the fact that they've been able to win those games, despite some of those statistical deficiencies, they just hang around. They hang around a little bit.
2: And it does become a trait, right? It's not, you've done it so frequently, not the NFC thing, but 12 straight one-score games and come from behinds. That's something that's innate to your team. That's something you have.
1: Well, these teams are both that way. Niners were 6-1 last year in one-score games, and I think Denver was 11-2. To me, the factor to watch today is who affects the other quarterback more. If Bo Nix feels the Niners, you know, Bo Nix leads the NFL in batted down passes at the line of scrimmage. So he's
2: not a good stat for a QB.
0: He's telling right.
2: It's not a good one.
1: And yeah, a lot of times,
0: by the way, he's last in the NFL in batted down passes.
1: Right.
2: He's best at having it done to him.
1: Yeah. He has the most passes batted in his face. But that's that means that's not about height. People always like, oh, it's about your height. It's not about your height. It's about your eyes, right? It's about telegraphing where you're going with the ball. So get your hands up if you can't get to him. Impact Bo Nix. Keep him hemmed in. And I think the 49ers win good.
2: Well, why don't we use that to lead into our player to bank on, sponsored by Casino Matrix. Just drop in for gaming, dining, sports. Please gamble responsibly. 1-800-GAMBLER. Is it too chalk? Is it too simple to say then the player to bank on against Bo Nix is Fred Warner today?
1: Well,
2: What's the impact he has on?
1: I think it has more to do with how you rush him. You're gonna have to rush him like Khalid Kareem and Obo Okoronkwo, who haven't been with the Niners for very long. It's gonna be on those guys. You may see the Niners play fewer stunting games. They don't want to give Nix any obvious run lanes, but it's how can they rush as one and be really smart. The great thing is Khalid Kareem is one of the smarter defensive ends. He played at Notre Dame. He understands all those nuances. So they're going to have to rush as one, keep him hemmed in. If they do that, I think Bo Nix can't make plays from the pocket all day against this D.
0: And the fact that you have Dre Greenlaw back and Fred Warner playing some of the best football of his career could be a tough day for the Broncos. We talked about the challenges that the 49ers might face against a Broncos defense. Broncos offense is going to face some challenges with this 49ers unit. on the defensive side.
1: KJ Wright told me at practice this week, he's like, I'm like, hey, man, the linebacker film had to be fun to watch. He had Warner made 17 tackles, Greenlaw starching people. You think, he said, you think that's good? Wait until this week. So we'll see. We'll see.
2: Yeah, Niners by 17 is where I'm going. Larry, I appreciate the time as always, man. We'll see you upstairs. We'll talk to you in the postgame.
1: Sounds good.
2: All right, we'll take a quick break. Adam Copeland, Todd Husak with you from Levi Stadium. John Dickens is still going to stop by and join us in just a little bit. We'll do a matchup board with JD when we come on back. We'll get you some scores from around the league, tell you what's on deck for the 49ers. As a lot of these games into halftime or close to the half. Across week four, Rams and the Eagles. We'll get you an update there. Saquon Barkley left with an injury. Also, Joe Burrow just threw a pick. Jaguars have taken the lead with the Brian Thomas touchdown. And Jamar Chase left with an injury. All that to come in a little whip around the scoreboard next from Levi Stadium. Niners Broncos 125 on the Sports Leader.
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13: Everything. Honestly, I mean, he's just a playmaker, right? His ability to extend out of the pocket, use his legs. I think he's faster than people think. His ability to throw the deep ball and make plays in that way. He's, I think, one of the best quarterbacks in the league.
2: There you go. That was Fred Warner talking about Bo Nix, actually. Not Brock Purdy. You might have thought he was talking Brock there. No, he's talking Bo Nix, the starting quarterback for the Denver Broncos, who has 10 come-from-behind fourth-quarter wins in his short NFL career. 2024 is when he was drafted. Goes to the AFC Championship last year. They might have won it had he been healthy. He ended up missing that game with an injury. Broncos lose to the Patriots, who go on to lose the Super Bowl to the Seahawks, who, by the way, the 49ers will see next week. Adam Copeland, Todd Husak with you from Levi Stadium. About an hour before we hand it over to the broadcast team, Tim Ryan and Guy Haberman, who will be on the call for this one. And we'll go up to the broadcast booth and check in with Tim Ryan a bit later as we get closer to about an hour before kickoff. We will get you the actives and inactives for the Niners as they become available as well. But by all accounts, what we're going to see today, per Matt Maiocco, our 49ers insider from NBC Sports Bay Area, Mike Evans is going to give it a go with a protective vest. Romello Hite is supposed to play today with a club on. Trent Williams, no designation. Going to have Drake Greenlaw back, seemingly. Brandon Cooks and Matt Judon both elevated. Sebastian Valdez, who they call Hulk, added to the 53-man roster after making his debut last week. And then the receiving core, Matt Maiocco says he thinks we're going to see six guys because of the health of Mike Evans. So Evans, Watkins, Cowan, Debo, Brandon Cooks, and Malik Turner both elevated from the practice squad for this one today. So we'll get you more on that as we get closer to game time. But why don't we jump around the league a little bit here, get you a What's on Deck, sponsored by TimberTech Decking and Railing. Everything wood should be. Visit TimberTech.com. Just a quick look around week four. One game, of course, went final Thursday night. We had the Steelers and the Browns. That one, a surprise to you, 27-24. The Browns moved to 3-1 atop the AFC North, Todd.
0: The Browns winning three games all season was a surprise. And they're 3-1 and in pretty good position right now in the AFC North. Ravens looking good, but the Browns with all of stuff at quarterback and Deshaun Watson making him the starter after a pretty tough offseason and certainly a tough last couple of years for him where he wasn't playing. They're 3-1. I did not see that coming. For the Browns after 4 weeks.
2: And 2-0 at home, protecting the protecting the doghouse.
0: By the way, favorite stats, the quarterback that has won the most amount of games at the new Browns stadium, Ben Roethlisberger.
2: Ah, wow.
0: That's how bad.
2: That's how new it is, by the way, too.
0: credit the Steelers for all those good years, but that goes to show you how tough it's been for the Browns. The fact that they're off to a 3-1 start, I think, surprising for everybody across the league.
2: The Aaron Rodgers, by the way, in that game, 22 of 40, 299, three touchdowns, two picks. He becomes the third quarterback age 42 or older to complete two touchdown passes in back-to-back games. The other, Tom Brady and Vinny Testaverde. He would have been the other one. The Colts, by the way, in London, a London game today from Tottenham Hotspur Stadium in England. Colts win 30-13. As you're going to have to help me with this. This quarterback's name, Ethan Kalikmanis.
0: Kalikmanis
2: comes in a seventh round draft pick.
0: From Rutgers.
2: He comes in today after Marcus Mariota goes down with an injury in the first half of this game. He goes 15 for 33, 186 in this game with a touchdown and a pick.
0: They might be calling for Mac Jones. Is there anybody on the Commanders that the 49ers would like to see?
2: Well, I think they're expecting Jaden Daniels to return. They think he could be back as early as next week or maybe the week after even because it was his non-throwing elbow. He's going to wear a brace on that after the dislocation. Bottom line is the Niners do see Monday Night Football in just a couple of weeks. Washington coming here. I don't think they'll be playing Mac Jones. I don't think he'll be on the move before then. That's kind of the way I see that one.
0: Maybe the week after.
2: More from around week four of the NFL season. 2 seconds before the half, the Bills just kicked a field goal in Buffalo. They're up 17-14 over New England. Josh Allen, 14 for 18 in that game for 153. Drake May, 3 carries for 42 yards so far in that game. Again, Buffalo up 17-14, 2 seconds before the end of the first half. The Bears and the Jets going head-to-head. How about this move here to go with Tyson Bagent? After Case Keenum on national TV gets a win last week, they give Bagent the start. They treating this like a pitching rotation? They like the matchup here better?
0: I can't imagine going away from Case Keenum after the game he had, after not starting a game in 4 seasons, to come back and look.
2: It was like 1,000 days or something since he'd last started a game. Yeah,
0: he has more touchdown passes than Drake May and more rushing touchdowns than Saquon Barkley after one game. Stick with that guy. He seemed to have some juice coming into that one and certainly after the game, but they make the move, and we'll see how it ends up for the Bears today.
2: By the way, speaking of Saquon Barkley, Saquon left the game in the first half. It's Rams and Eagles in Philadelphia. Rams at 1-2, kind of a desperate game for them on the road. The Eagles at 2-1. Saquon Barkley in the first half of this game, he only had 8 total yards before he left with a hamstring injury, went into the blue tent, and now has been ruled out after being evaluated. So I know they're going with a sort of a mix of a backfield there. Will Shipley's been in there a lot, but 13-10, the score right now, Eagles over the Rams with 42 seconds to play in the first half. The Rams have the ball, 3rd and 12, from their own 19-yard line. They're trying to get into to field goal position. Is Matt Stafford not having a super effective day? They're throwing it a lot, 12 for 20 with 120 passing through the air and an interception so far.
0: And
2: he just threw an interception right now to Cooper DeJean. As we give you this update, so we'll see if the Eagles may end up with more points here before the end of the first half. Some other scores: the Jaguars up on the Bengals, 13-3 right now, as that one has gone into the half. Trevor Lawrence, 9 of 12, 136, and a touchdown. He's looked really good this year. Joe Burrow, 16 of 20, 141, and a pick. I'll tell you what looks really good is this Jacksonville defense. They are not able to move the ball at all on the ground. Only 9 carries in the first half of the Bengals for a total of 16 yards, 1.8 per carry. That's why Burrow's having to drop back 20 times. And he's been effective, but 16 to 20, and it's just an interception to show for it.
0: I think it's another indication of how important a head coach is for not just quarterback production, like we've seen with Caleb Williams and Ben Johnson.
2: Yeah.
0: Like, Caleb Williams should be thanking his lucky stars every day that he got a head coach like Ben Johnson. I know he hasn't been playing the last couple of weeks, but to turn his career around, that didn't get off to a good start. And then Trevor Lawrence, who everybody... That guy was the most talented freshman quarterback I think I've ever seen in college football, up there with Andrew Luck. Struggled his first few years in Jacksonville.
2: Sorry, he's third head coach already.
0: Gets a head coach that knows how to call an offensive game and puts him in a position to succeed. He has a Pro Bowl season last year, and the Jaguars off to a really good start this season.
2: Yeah, they're into the half right now. As I mentioned, Trevor Lawrence, 9 of 12 for 136 and a touchdown. Another game here that's about to go into the half. One of the more exciting games of the first half of this morning slate, 19-14, Giants lead at the Meadowlands over the, or at MetLife Stadium, I should say, over the Arizona Cardinals. It's a game of Jacoby Brissett against Jameis Winston. Jameis, 11 of 18 for 119, 2 touchdowns and a pick so far in the first half. Jacoby is 9 of 14, only 52 yards. 9 of 14 for 52, a touchdown and 2 interceptions. It's 19-14 Giants right now.
0: I still don't know. What is your take? Is Jameis Winston a good quarterback?
2: I don't know, but he's fun as hell to listen to and to watch. I don't know. I find myself rooting for him.
0: Like, I agree.
2: Maybe nobody's image has improved more than Jameis Winston since his time in college. A guy who threw 30 interceptions in one season and is now a backup and is like viewed as like a good locker room guy. And a guy I don't know if he's going to be reliable enough for 15 more weeks.
0: Right.
2: Or if that's the path they want to go. They did make a trade for J.J. McCarthy, but I find myself rooting for him. I'm like, why not? The guys will rally around him. I think there's something fun about
0: he's
2: that.
0: He's not a guy you want to hitch your season to.
2: No.
0: But he's become a pretty valuable piece.
2: And he's a positive force, like eternally positive.
0: At the very least, he's a positive force in the locker room. It's amazing.
2: It's pretty incredible. Ravens over the Titans right now, 5 seconds before the half there. It's a 21-7 in favor of Baltimore. Derrick Henry, 9 for 39 and a touchdown. Lamar, 15-20, 222, and 2 touchdowns. Zay Flowers, again, over 100 yards in the first half of the Ravens. 6 catches, 119, and a touchdown. The Packers and the Buccaneers are into the half as, what's his name, Jalen Daniels? Is he's getting the start for Tampa today? 8-13, 2 interceptions, just 74 yards. Packers lead at 10-7, and the Cowboys trailing the winless Houston Texans in Houston. They're 0-3, 16-6 in favor of the Texans. We got to take a quick break. Adam Copeland, Todd Husak with you when we come on back. Our guy John Dickinson, JD, going to join us. We'll do a little matchup board with JD, talk about how the Niners find a victory in this one against the Denver Broncos. And Tim, I know you're thinking to yourself, you didn't do the what's on deck. I'd say I absolutely did, Tim. We'll take a quick break. John Dickinson joins us next. Adam Copeland, Todd Husak with you from Levi Stadium. Niners, Broncos, 125 on the Sports Leader.
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12: 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He's got Juszczyk. Juszczyk makes the catch. It's a touchdown. 49ers.
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2: Live from Levi Stadium, Adam Copeland, Todd Husak with you. The Niners and the Broncos, week four tilt coming your way. A 125 kick right here on the Sports Leader. We are joined now by John Dickinson, as we are every pre and post game here on KNBR. JD, 3-0, the Niners entering what a lot of people are saying on paper, their toughest test so far this year against the Denver Broncos. As the Rams, by the way, I should point out, another touchdown scored at the end of the first half by Philadelphia. The Rams are staring down 1-3 here. They're down 10 points at the end of the first half, 20-10, I believe, is the score of that one. Anyway, JD, as we look ahead to this game, and then even on to next week when the Niners go up to Seattle to take on their division foe in the Seahawks, how are you feeling about this game? Where does the biggest matchup lie for you in this one?
20: Well, the first thing I think is the heat. We should talk about that because it has become a topic. I was down on the field a little bit, just kind of walking around, and as you guys can see, there is some cloud cover that's over Levi Stadium at this point, and it's supposed to cool it a few degrees maybe off of what you would have expected it was going to be when you woke up this morning. I think at one point it was projected to be around 94 at kickoff. Now it looks like the projection's more like 90, and the latest forecast that I looked at has cloud cover potentially from 1-4, essentially, and it could still dip obviously into the low 90s even with the cloud cover. But hot, uncomfortable for many down in the field. A lot of people, oh my god, it's hot. It's actually not as hot as I expected it to be, although we're still in the morning here and not heading toward that hottest part of the day, which will really be the second half of the game.
0: Players in the Titans game had their cleats melting on the field. That's hot. this is manageable. Hopefully it's not too bad and won't. I think where it could be a factor is if the defense or one of the sides of the ball is on the field for a long time. We saw the defense last week for the 49ers on the field for 81 snaps. How do they get better on third down today and limit those long extended drives for the opposition?
20: That's the biggest key to me, is get off the field for the defense, because you went right where I was going, which is I don't think the temperature is necessarily a problem unless it's a problem for the 49ers defense, in the sense that, you know, third straight game at home, all the snaps last week, they're banged up, shorthanded, more guys coming up from the practice squad and added to the active roster here within the last, you know, 48 to 72 hours. Could they be out of gas on that end of the ball and thus have to be carried maybe even more by their offense than we've already seen them cope? That's something to keep an eye on. It's not so much the individual game or the heat today or the temperature or anything of that. There is a little bit of the cumulative effect, I think, of they got through Australia, they came back home, they looked great against Miami. They had a lot of those long drives you mentioned against Arizona, really had to win the game twice with their offense against the Cardinals. And now you've got that third one in a row against, whether you think the Broncos are the best team they faced, comparing them to the Rams or not, this is definitely the best team they faced of the three at home here. So I think while everything's been kind of dialed, the big question mark for me, Copes, coming into this one is, do the 49ers have enough left in the tank to finish the deal and get the three-game sweep of the homestand?
2: Yeah, I feel you on that one. I look at this, and I've been saying to Todd, I was saying to Larry, I was saying to Derek the other day on Dirty Work on our show, that I just, the way this game matches up for the Niners and the way Kyle's been calling things offensively, and because this isn't the first game without Bosa, had it been the first game without Bosa, I'd have a little bit more concern about this one. But I look at what the Niners have done well, I look at what Denver has not done well, and I look at their offense and I say, I don't see them doing enough in the run game, and they haven't to this point this year, they didn't last week against the Rams, to be versatile enough to stop the Niners secondary, to have to overcome Fred Warner and Dre Greenlaw and what the Niners have been able to do. I will say this, if I'm going to pull back from that and pull off of the either Bronco run game against Niner D-line or Niner run game against Broncos D-line, I'm going to look at what the Denver Broncos have done well. 139 sacks as a team since the start of 2024. That's the most in the NFL by 27, by like a pretty wide margin over the last couple of years. The 49ers have not yet allowed a sack to Brock Purdy. Can they sit back in coverage, still get to Brock and disrupt him without allowing him to beat the blitz? That, to me, may end up being the key matchup outside of what the Niners can do on the ground.
20: No, I think you're
2: absolutely right. Can they get one-on-one places that they want, Denver?
20: You're absolutely right. I think this is a game where running it for the Niners is going to be more important, I think, than anything. And then on the other side of the ball, it's, you know, is Denver good enough in the run game to exploit what has been the 49ers' biggest weakness on that side? I think this is another, I mean, all games come down to turnovers, but I especially think this game comes down to turnovers. Denver has the ability, whether it's a, you know, strip sack, you know, they get fumble sixes, they get pick sixes when they're right on defense. You saw Hufanga last week against the Rams. I think more than maybe an ordinary game, Todd, the turnover battle is especially going to be important in this one.
0: But we saw it last week. Matt Stafford is really good. He did not throw a lot of interceptions last year. He did it last week, especially pick six late in that game. So they can create some disruption in the opposition's offense. So the 49ers have to be sharp, but that's where Brock Purdy has really thrived against the blitz. He's been exceptional. And he's throwing it to you have a four-man route. He's throwing it to the proper guy at the proper time and putting it on the money. And that's where this offense has been so good, where they're not taking steps backwards. They're not putting themselves in third and long situations. And I think with a accelerated run game today, maybe they lean on that a little bit more. Maybe we see a little bit more Christian McCaffrey behind Juszczyk in that, in early in the game, to try to create some push and really control the tempo, where in weeks past, they've taken advantage of the big plays that have been there. And with a new offensive receiving core, maybe they don't have that opportunity. So how do they control the clock and control the tempo of the game a little bit more? And the way to do it is through two running backs who have been effective, averaging 4.5 yards per carry.
20: Yeah, this game reminds me, Copes, a little bit of last year, week four. Niners are 3-0. They had just beat Arizona. AFC opponent coming in. in the Jacksonville Jaguars. And look, that was a game where Nick Bosa had already gone out the week prior. It was a game where, if you remember, Brock Purdy had come back and didn't look right, to the point where they decided after that game.
2: Didn't have much of a receiving core that game either.
20: Got to shut him down. Didn't have much of a receiving Kendrick core
2: Bourne
20: that game.
2: Kendrick Bourne wasn't here yet, or had just been signed and wasn't a factor. Yeah.
20: And I remember that was sort of the game where, oh, they just lost at home to Jacksonville. That's kind of alarming. Now, that loss ended up aging well because Jacksonville proved themselves to be a good team. We know the Broncos are a good football team, a team maybe that's been up and down, though, in the early part of this season. Second road game, they got absolutely blasted in their first road game at Kansas City. And then they do the thing they do at home every week. They get down, and then they come back and figure out a way to win late.
0: Is Brandon Cooks, who was just signed to the roster and has been elevated, is he a guy that we expect to see 40 plays a game, 30 plays a game, and maybe get 4 or 5 targets?
2: Or is it just tied to Mike Evans' availability, which right. was kind of my thought.
20: I think he's going to be, I don't think it's going to be 40. And yeah, Mike Evans is expected to play, as you guys have been talking about. But I think Cooks is going to be out there. I think it's going to be Evans. I think it's going to be Debo. Do you think it's going to be Jordan Watkins, and it's going to be right. Cooks? But I would imagine it's probably going to be more in the teens to 20s in terms of snaps for Cooks today.
2: Well, and Matt Maiocco did say to us, he said, I wouldn't be surprised at all if they're carrying 6 active receivers today, potentially. Mike Evans, Jordan Watkins, Jacob Cowan, Debo, you have Cooks elevated, and Malik Turner would be the 6. That's going to give you more help in special teams. And then if for some reason you lose Mike Evans, he takes a shot, maybe he's not available for a full complement of plays, you have some insurance there on the back end in terms of guys who know the offense.
20: Yeah, Malik Turner, real quick, is basically taking the spot of Kadarius Hodge, who was waived with injury designation earlier in the week.
0: Well, and so does it become released. Brandon Cooks as a guy that they trust a little bit more than some of those younger wide receivers? If Mike Evans can't go the full complement of plays, do they put him in a little bit more as just a, maybe a decoy on certain plays, but as a weapon? What's been the reaction to his practice the last couple weeks? And it sounds like everything I've read and heard is that he's a pro, he's coming in, he's fast, he can work, and he's still a very capable, dangerous wide receiver.
20: Yeah, ready and capable, and knows the system, and in some ways brings an element with the deep threat that the 49ers haven't exactly had at the level that you know, in prior years. I know Watkins provided some big plays last week, but I think Cooks, if needed, is going to fit right in. It ultimately, we'll see what the chemistry is like between him and Brock Purdy.
2: I just like the idea that the way to neutralize Patrick Surtain is to be like, oh, you're going to put him against our number one? Well, guess what? We don't have a number one. Now where are you going to put him? How do you neutralize a guy looking for the one? You just go with all twos.
0: Yeah.
2: That's the way to do it.
20: Well, if they can protect the way Brock Purdy's been playing, though, it might not matter
2: yeah,
20: to that
2: I
20: point
2: mean, really,
20: because
2: that's
20: he's playing that well.
0: And you could have 2 different sets of wide receivers, assuming, all right, Debo's going to play. He's going to be out there for the majority of the game. And Mike Evans, we'll see how he can react to injury. But to your point, that's where Kyle Shanahan is so good, is he can get groups of players and position groups where, all right, we're going this group, this 15 plays, and we have these 15 plays that we can run and attack a defense in a way that is different than anything they've seen this year. They don't know how to prepare. They haven't seen that personnel group that Kyle Shanahan can put out there and take advantage of a defense that there's a lot to be said for watching things on film. Like, all right, we're going to go here. I love that comment where Surtain is going to guard that guy. But who do I guard?
2: Well, who is it?
0: Yeah. And so how do they take advantage of that? Surtain's on that side. All right, we can attack that side and be aggressive and have the faith and trust in your wide receiver group that they can be successful.
2: Kind of brings me back to a point I was making early in the show, JD, to Todd, where I was like, you know, Christian McCaffrey's averaging 16 touches a game right now, and he was over 100 yards from scrimmage last week and a touchdown. He's going to set another receiving touchdown record for running backs on the next one that he catches. But I said, is that more a product of like Kaywon Black is allowing Kyle to do that? Or is it Brock Purdy and basically every other weapon, which brought us to the next step of like, is the number one answer to the lack of receivers or frontline receivers right now just George Kittle? I mean, who do you guard?
20: It has been more and more here through the second half of week two into week three. This game to me feels like it's a CMC game and a CMC in the running game type of a game. I feel like this is, you really want to try to attack with the run game. Now, you're going to have to throw it to be sure, but I think this is a big CMC and Kaylon Black game, but we haven't really seen the CMC rushing breakout. I think the 49ers would love to be able to establish that today.
2: Yeah, they haven't had to have him carry the team yet, which is pretty incredible.
0: And they haven't had the big run play, the explosive run play. They've had 7 yards of carry, and both running backs are averaging 4.5 yards, but there hasn't been the big 35-yard, 40-yard run play. And maybe this is the game where they wear out a defense because they have a good pass rush. Do they take that away by having an efficient, successful run game early in the game, take advantage of that, and then build off play action, and then take some shots down the field?
2: I want to ask you one more thing, JD, before we get out of here, because we are going to go up to the broadcast booth, get you a player spotlight and all that before we get you over to Tim Ryan and Guy Haberman on the call today, 125 kick from Levi's Stadium, Niners and the Broncos. We can talk more about this in the postgame show, but because you had a really interesting comment to us, I can't remember if it was right after week one or maybe it was the end of the preseason. I think we were all here discussing it. You talked about the Niners being a back seven team in terms of how strong they're going to be in the secondary, what Raheem Morris is going to allow them to do. And I think that that's been absolutely true to this point. Again, only 4 20-plus yard plays against the 49er defense so far through 3 weeks, second best in the league in terms of like that type of explosive against this defense. This week, Joey Porter was traded from the Pittsburgh Steelers to the Dallas Cowboys, who, by the way, are dealing with a cornerback situation the way the Niners are with D-line. I think they've had 11 or 12 different guys play a snap at corner already, and we're into week 4, which
17: not
2: is pretty,
17: what you want.
2: Pretty incredible. I didn't like him for the 49ers, but I am a big proponent of when it comes time to buying for your strength. If you can't absolutely fill the pass rusher spot, if you're a baseball team that can't hit and you're looking for bats and you don't have any bats out there, but there's tons of pitchers, you go play into the pitcher, keep buying for your strength. Do you like the move that Dallas made? Do the Niners need help in the secondary? If they were going to attack a position right now, knowing they're going to get D-line help back, where do they need more of outside of D-line on the defense?
20: Yeah, I mean, their DBs have played really well.
2: They've played really well.
20: I mean, the safeties have played well, which I think is something.
2: Sayre Brown and Malik have looked good.
20: Yeah, you always look at it. I mean, Siegel's been in there. Yeah. Like they've really used all three of those guys a lot. And so, I mean, as I look at it, I mean, it's not linebacker. Is it maybe a cover safety? If there's one thing, I mean, is it maybe another corner that is depth? If maybe somebody goes down, I mean, it just the way that those guys have played, I would not have bought it at the beginning. But so much of it was, hey, Raheem Morris is going to come in. He's a DB's guy. He's maybe going to elevate the level of play from those guys. And I think that's absolutely been true. He's also been able to creatively dial up pressure for the inability to get pressure with the main guys that you're counting on, and especially with Bosa now out.
0: Well, I think what's been really impressive to watch is the way that back seven group works is they're all together. They do bring pressure, and they'll bring up and stout. But those linebackers are there and making plays, and the secondary is there. They're in position and making those tackles in front of that 20-yard gap to eliminate or certainly limit those big plays.
20: And there's something to be said for the trust level, I think, with Warner, of course, being back, but Warner and Greenlaw together in the middle of the field to where if you are going to bring somebody, you know that everybody's going to be in the right spots because those guys make sure that everybody's in the right spots in addition to taking care of it themselves.
2: Adam Copeland, Todd Huset, John Dickinson with you from Levi's Stadium, the Niners and the Broncos, a 125 kick from Levi's Stadium. We'll get you the actives and inactives when they become available in just a few minutes. Also, we will go up to the broadcast booth and check in with Tim Ryan, who will be on the call with Guy Haberman today as the Niners look to move to 4-0. A big trenches game and a good day to talk to Tim Ryan. JD, we'll talk to you in the postgame, man.
20: Thanks
2: so much. All right, we'll take a quick break. When we come on back, your 49er player spotlight. We'll go up to the broadcast. We'll check in with Tim Ryan and then get you the keys to the game before the Niners and the Broncos, only here on The Sports Leader.
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2: Adam Copeland back with your 49er player spotlight ahead of week four of the NFL season. The Niners enter at 3-0, 2-0 at home after that win in Australia to start the season. And one of the guys who was a big surprise, I think, to be out there in Australia and for the last few weeks, George Kittle, who tore his Achilles back in late January of this year, returned in Arizona in Australia in a limited capacity, and then had a huge role in each of the last 2 weeks. Last week, George Kittle leading all receivers for the Niners, 6 catches, 82 yards, 2 touchdowns, including a put-away touchdown at the end of that game where the Niners had to come back onto the field after leading 23-6 and then mount their final 2 touchdowns to win this one 36-30. Over the last 2 weeks, George Kittle, 10 catches, 162, 3 touchdown catches. He has become the primary answer, seemingly, to a somewhat depleted wide receiver room. He was the 49er player of the week this week and joined the KNBR Morning Show with Murph and Marcus, but it was with JD, actually. It was Murph and JD this week, and he talked about his big game coming off of that Achilles injury.
25: Let's see. One, it felt amazing. Anytime that you get a dub in Levi's Stadium, it always feels great, specifically against a division rival. But it's been a long journey. And to be back on the field with the boys, playing in front of that awesome crowd, scoring touchdowns, it means a lot. Heart is definitely full. Feeling awesome. Definitely feeling 3 weeks into the season. I got some bumps and bruises, but it's all good. And it just makes you feel alive again, I'll tell you that much.
2: Yeah, it makes the offense feel alive again. George Kittle, again, last 2 games, 10 catches, 162, 3 touchdowns last week. The leading receiver at 6 for 82 and 2 touchdowns. Could be a big running back day, could be a big tight end day. And if it's a running back day, it's always a big line and tight end day in the 49er offense. And that's why this week, George Kittle is our 49er player spotlight.
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2: Back here from Levi Stadium, Adam Copeland. Todd Husek getting ready to go up to the broadcast booth. We'll make the connection momentarily here with Tim Ryan, who'll be on the call with Guy Haberman for the Niners and the Broncos at 1:25 today. Just a quick check of the scoreboard from around the NFL in week four as we were keeping an eye on the LA Rams and the Philadelphia Eagles. Saquon Barkley left this game in the first half with a hamstring injury, and the Rams do not have Aaron Donald today. Obviously, Myles Garrett's been out since that week one performance against the 49ers. It's been all on Matt Stafford today. 14-25, 136. He's thrown two interceptions. The Eagles have the ball back now. Early in the third quarter, it's 20-10 in favor of the Eagles. The Rams lose this one. They dropped to 1-3, Todd.
0: I'm not shedding any tears because we talked about that NFC West being tough. And I think the NFC West is the toughest division in all of football, with the Seahawks looking like the repeat champs. They're doing it with that tough front seven on defense and enough offensively. Sam Darnold coming back last week and throwing a couple interceptions, but it's going to be on Darnold because the run game is not the same that it was a year ago with Charbonnet and Kenneth Walker III. They obviously lose Kenneth Walker. They make the first-round draft pick, who is now hurt and placed on IR. So it's going to be more on Darnold. It's going to be a different look team, that Seahawks team, when the Niners go up there a week from now. But obviously take care of business today. But I think the NFC West does feel and look a little different than it did a month ago, with the Cardinals looking like not an easy out, by the way. They're playing tough against the Giants today.
2: Look, I don't want to act like it's not a big deal, because we'll be up in the air-conditioned press box watching this one, but it is supposed to be one of the hottest games in Levi Stadium history. We made the connection, by the way, with Tim Ryan, who'll be on the call with Guy Haberman at 1:25 for kickoff today, Niners and the Broncos. Tim, the heat has been a topic in this one, bro. What's going on, man?
24: In this game, especially going into the second half, and I think one thing that could benefit the 49ers is practiced in it most of the week. So guys have been hydrating really since Wednesday or before. I'm sure there'll be a lot of IV bags being dripped before the game. But I think the whole thing offensively today, and obviously we'll get into it a little bit more, but ground and pound, man. Get the run game going. Denver has struggled in run defense, believe it or not. I think they miss John Franklin Myers inside, who's gone in free agency, and Jonathan Cooper, who's suspended out on the edge. Two of their best run defenders at the line of scrimmage. Now, they're still going to dial it up and try to stunt the fronts and, you know, put eight in the box. Typically, the 49ers have done pretty good when teams try to deploy all those bodies at the line of scrimmage and attack, because it's feast or famine. It's either a TFL or it's a good chance for an explosive run. So I think that should be the mentality today. Ground and pound, try to get those 30-plus runs, and then let the heat be a factor in the second half of the game.
0: Well, I think it's an interesting strategy. I agree with you. They need to control the ball certainly much more than they did a week ago. And part of that is getting off the field on third down.
24: Part of that is defensively not giving up 6-yard runs every first down.
0: Giving up 81 plays on the defensive side where you get the ball back for your offense. And the offense can do a better job of controlling it. But you also don't want to take away the big plays offensively, which they've been so good at. So I think it's almost more on the defense to get the ball back from an offense that has not been good on third downs in the Broncos.
24: No, they have not been really good in a lot of categories. They've been inconsistent. Now, Bo Nix is an absolute playmaker outside the pocket, and their run game is fairly vanilla. I promise you, you're going to see 6 to 8 of those double crunches in the middle where they're doubling both defensive tackles and trying to get movement into those linebackers, which has been a problem. That's, you know, call it like it is, through the first three games for the interior of the defense. They're going to see those, but they got a lot of zone reads attached to it. They got a lot of RPOs attached to it. They play up-tempo, which obviously can be a challenge in terms of the weather, but it can also be a challenge if the defense can get off the field on third down and, you know, drives take a minute and a half, 2 minutes, because it's up-tempo, and then the offense is back on the field, which means their defense is back on the field. So this is without question, though. You look at this Denver team, and their schedule has been, you know, brutal so far in terms of Kansas City, Jacksonville, the Rams. Now the 49ers. Next up, they go to the Chargers, then Seattle, then at Arizona. This is a game where they do not want to fall to 2-2 early in the season. So this will be the biggest challenge on both sides of the ball. But I think the most important thing to me for this offense, and Brock's playing great. That's obvious. And he leads the NFL in just about every category, and NFC Player of the Month and all that stuff, and rightly so. The offensive line is playing as good together, the five guys, and I've been on this really since week one, and how they're playing and how they're performing for four quarters. If they do that today, if they do that every week, it's going to be a challenge to beat this football team, because then now with Brock's ability, Kittle's ability, CMC's ability, both have very good matchups today. I just got the inactives. Mike Evans will play, which is good news with the pain that he was in last week. There's just so many weapons on the field for Brock to be able to dial it up to. As long as that offensive line continues the theme of ass-kicking snap to whistle.
2: Tim Ryan will be on the call here. 125 kick from Levi's Stadium. Just jumping over to the defensive side of the ball for Denver in this one. When you look at Nick Benito, Zach Allen on film, where do they create the biggest problem for protection for the Niners?
24: Well, they're going to get one-on-ones because Vance Joseph's going to blitz 45% of the time.
2: Yeah.
24: They love sending Talanoa Hufanga off the edge. They love sending Brandon Jones off the edge. Both of their safeties, not at the same time. One of them will rock up. One of them will get back to the deep middle. But they want to create one-on-ones for Zach Allen and for Nick Benito. And Zach Allen's got more QB hits in the NFL than anybody over the last 3 years. And Connor Colby, Pooney, Brendel at times, they're going to have to block him one-on-one because they're going to be sending as many as the 49ers and sometimes more. Keep in protection. Benito, it's all about the get-off for him. I mean, that guy is, I mean, you guys know, had 14 sacks last year. He's only got one so far this year. That came last week where he fell off inside on Stafford. But he's all about anticipating the snap count. So I think Brock's cadence, being at home, could be an advantage to slow him down in terms of his get-off. But he's going to try to turn and burn, run the corner, especially on Trent. And then on the other side, he'll go against Colton McKivitz as well. When he's on the left, it looks like he breaks out a few more of the counter moves and clubs and spins and power. So, got to stop those two guys, and it's going to have to be one-on-one at times.
0: And does that play at all into what the Niners have done offensively, where Brock Purdy is so good at recognizing pressure in the blitz and maybe getting into plays? Also, Kyle Shanahan, the plays he dials up. But yeah. Brock's been so good against pressure and how he makes defensive pay.
24: Right.
0: I think it'll be interesting to see in this first quarter how they approach defensively. Are they going to bring pressure? And if Brock can hurt him early in the game, does that settle that defense down and say, hey, let's take our chances in other areas?
24: Yeah, well, I think a lot of it is going to be predicated on how the run game's able to achieve what they're looking for. Early downs are going to be big in this game, so they're not in third and long situations. You do not want to be one-dimensional against this defense. And I anticipate Vance Joseph will do what he did last year with the 68 sacks, what he's done so far this year, and that's send the house. I mean, there's going to be times where he'll send seven guys and they'll be four in coverage, straight up cover zero. There will be a handful of those in this game. Then, you know, there's going to be an unblocked player. There's not enough guys in protection, whether you keep everybody in or not. So Brock's going to have to see it. He's going to have to get it out, and he's going to have to throw to moving targets. You know, so much of the 49ers, people want to play shell coverage against them. Too deep, playing zone underneath, and then, you know, Brock can attack all those windows, process the coverage, get the ball out on time. And a lot of guys are, you know, running through windows, or they're running, you know, little hooks and stopping and then drop stepping and picking up extra yards. Today will be different because this will be the most single high they've played this year because of everything Vance Joseph wants to do with all the other players in the box. So we're going to play man out on the perimeter. I anticipate Surtain will shadow Mike Evans. Now, to me, that gives obvious indicators of where to go with the ball, and you can attack Riley Moss, can right. attack the linebackers. So I'm with you. I think the fast pass is going to have to be dialed up and ready to go to get it out. Brock's going to have to be accurate versus those moving targets. And then they'll throw some three-man rush in. They'll mix in a lot of different stuff. Brock's legs and the ability to create and extend plays should be a huge weapon, and he's been so good at it ever since he got here.
0: Well, and how good has the offensive line been early in the season where they're picking up those things and passing him off, and they're not getting surprised? As good as Brock Purdy's been at recognizing it, the offensive line has protected the A-gap and allowed Brock Purdy, if there is pressure, throw it away or scramble out and make something happen.
24: That's right, and they've protected really everywhere along the front. They have yet to give up a sack yet this season. And a big part of that, obviously, is how good guys are playing. But another big part of it is the protection plan, which include the tight ends, which include the running backs, and picking up the right guys and making sure the protection scheme is on point and anticipating some of the pressures that they're bringing. So, you know, I'll go back to what I said. The offensive line is the catalyst, and if they continue at the level they're at, it's going to be a tough day for Denver.
2: Just one more thought from you on Talano Hufanga. You mentioned him and his aggressiveness. I mean, we saw him for years. You watched him, of course, every game that he played here. When a guy's that aggressive, can you exploit that, or is he just such a disciplined player that Kyle's just going to have to deal with him out there in the second
24: half? Yeah, I think you can exploit that because Huff, and now this defense is different for him, and, sure. And I talked to him for a while on the field, and it was great to see him.

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6: Shotgun snap, Brock Purdy steps up, throws, Mike Evans makes a catch, and he flips it to Deebo, hooking around, first down, Deebo Samuel down the left sideline, Deebo Samuel on his way, he is gone, touchdown, 49ers!
5: That was the play of the season probably so far, the hook and ladder, 82 yards for a touchdown to Mike Evans, from Brock to Mike to Deebo, who goes on nearly 21 miles an hour up the left sideline and into the end zone to put the Niners up. Last week in week three, they're looking for a 4-0 start. Adam Copeland, Todd Husak with you. In about 10 minutes, we'll hand it over to Tim Ryan and Guy Haberman, who will take you up to and through kickoff. I'll be back with you at halftime, and then we'll be here for the post-game show with JD and Kruger as well. Why don't we get you the actives and inactives for the 49ers. Positive, Mike Evans is officially active. As Jay Glazer reported this morning, he's going to give it a go, and he will have a protective vest on that he's going to wear today.

0: Nick Bosa obviously inactive for this one. James Thompson Jr. remains inactive. Enrique Cruz Jr. inactive. Curtis Rourke, who's your emergency quarterback, but not active for today's game. Ephesians Prysock, Tatum Bethune, and Jordan James. Those are your inactives for today's game, meaning the Niners are going to run with six wide receivers on the active roster. Mike Evans, Jordan Watkins, Jacob Cowan, Deebo Samuel, Brandon Cooks, and Malik Turner all active for this one as well. And also, looks like they're running with nine defensive linemen. As Matt Judon's been elevated, Sebastian Valdez to the 53-man. Trent Williams is a go. Romello Hite is back. So a lot of trying to cover some spots for this week, replacing guys from last week, and trying to get to where some of these returning D linemen can come back as reinforcements.
1: I was going to say, I think maybe seven or eight of those guys were not active in week one.
0: No.
1: Maybe more. So how they fit in, and that's where having a coaching staff and veteran leadership where they can get those guys, hey, this is what we need you to do. Just be effective in those limited plays that we're going to put you in on. And then you get some veterans like Judon. Hey, go rush the passer. Yeah. Brought you in to do one thing. We're going to give you 12 snaps. Go get to the quarterback, and we'll see how they fit in. But that's where having that structure and offensive coordinator, defensive coordinator that can put guys in position to get the most out of their ability, even with limited time in practice throughout the week.
0: Let's get you some keys to the game here before we hand it over to the broadcast team. 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Why don't I throw a couple at you here? I got three keys to the game for you, and you tell me where you come down on some of these. I'll start with first and foremost, it's stay out of Denver's pass rush game, right? Run it, screen it, move Brock Purdy, stay ahead of the chains. Do not let Benito and Allen turn 3rd and 9 into their playground today.
1: I think it starts with the run game. And you talk about all those things. A lot of it is offensive line. Can they create some movement at the point of attack? And if Denver chooses to bring those safeties up and have some unblocked defenders at the point of attack, can they take advantage of that with the screen game? And how does Kyle Shanahan, who is so good at that, at calling the right play at the right time and getting, whether it's wide receiver screens or I mentioned Juszczyk last week, maybe this is the game where he becomes more of an option. We didn't see it much. Maybe this is a game where they use a little bit more of those weapons. And by the way, having Kittle back and an effective weapon, that just adds something else where if a defense is going to sell out to stop something, you're vulnerable in the back end to some big plays, whether it's down the field passing or screen game. And we could see somebody like Kittle or Juszczyk or the running backs having big early first halves.
0: Well, as important for the 49ers, as you talked about establishing the run there, I think it's the key to the game too, then, is defensively, you got to make Denver one dimensional, which for the most part, their offense has been all year anyway. Again, J.K. Dobbins been the leading guy. R.J. Harvey's not being used a ton. They're 31st in rushing offense. Keep them there. If Bo Nix has to throw 40 times in down and distance situations, you're in good shape.
1: And it's not like they've been great in the passing game either. No. Even their one dimension, which they've been forced to do, hasn't been great.
0: No.
1: But they can create a big play every now and then. So limiting those big plays, if you're going to force them to be one dimensional and forcing Bo Nix to throw it 45 times a game, limit those big plays.
0: The other one is, and this is my third key to the game here for you, Todd, before we go upstairs to hand it to Tim Ryan and Guy Haberman, you got to get the defense off the damn field. I mean, you got to get off the field on third down. Stop setting yourself up in tough third and short situations. Again, 81 plays last week. Nothing gassed you, but a slow bleed out like that in a heat situation like this for a team, momentum-wise, trying to get back into it, you can't keep a depleted defense out there for 75 to 80 plays.
1: Especially with new pieces. And so it works together with the offense that can control the ball a little bit better than they did last week. Now, they scored quickly last week, which gives the opposition more drives. But can they get off the field and make some plays? I'd like to see a little bit more aggressive defense where they really create some pressure on Bo Nix and force him into some throws, because he will throw interceptions 3 through the first 3 games of the season. Let's see a defense for the 49ers come up with that big play.
0: And then a minute on this thought here, because I asked it, we talked about, you know, making them one-dimensional. Can you stop their run without sending extra bodies to make sure you've got people back there in coverage? And again, they're not running the ball all that effectively. But what's the impact that Fred Warner can have on a Bo Nix like this? I mean, you've seen him playing at the level that he's at. You got guys like Aaron Rodgers and Matt Stafford saying, I got to watch out for him. What does Bo Nix fear with a Fred Warner?
1: I think what Fred Warner brings is that sideline to sideline speed. And so he can take away things that, as a quarterback, I'm going to throw to that flat route or that quick out route, and it's tackled immediately. And so instead of instead of a 6 yard gain, it's a 2 yard gain. And Fred Warner can also get to the quarterback. So to use him a little bit more. By the way, as we've talked about this for the last 2 hours, I came in thinking like this is by far the best team they've played. The 49ers have to be good. You've talked me into the 49ers have a pretty good advantage right now to take an early lead and get out in front against a Broncos team that has proven they can win close games. If they jump out to a quick start, really put some pressure on. I think part of it is, can the 49ers score early and get a 10-point lead in the first quarter, which all of a sudden Sean Payton abandoned some of those plans where they, all right, we're going to try to run the ball effectively. All right, let's just take some shots. And that's where the 49ers can break this thing open.
0: And what I'll say is it doesn't totally feel like it's been a bend, don't break for the Niner defense. It's been they've had the right game plan. And if they can make this team one-dimensional and say, hey, Bo Nix, go beat our secondary. Because, again, 31st ranked in the run game in the NFL. They're only going 81 yards a game on the ground of the Denver Broncos. If they're one of the least productive attacks in the league against an injured defense, and you can still shorten their possessions, you can still get off the field on third down. I know Bo Nix has been impressive. I know they've got come from behind wins. I know they've been great against the NFC. I can't imagine this is a team that can get into a 30-36 type shootout game with the 49ers, even in the way that Arizona did last week.
1: I think a big part of it will be early in the first quarter, watch what that offensive line and defensive line do. If they are moving that defensive line back a couple yards,
0: yeah,
1: as opposed to it's moving into the backfield, that'll indicate, I think, which group has the advantage. And then I think certainly impact how Sean Payton and the offensive coordinator call the rest of that game. Because, all right, if we can't run the ball effectively, then we are going to throw the ball a lot and put the ball in Bo Nix's hands, who is dangerous, but he will also make some mistakes.
0: Yeah, my feel is if the Niners play the way they've played all year and Denver plays the way they've played all year, the Niners will win the game. If Denver can get the Niners and Brock Purdy to play behind the chains and see something they haven't seen all year, then there's a little bit more uncertainty.
1: The 49ers offense is not infallible.
0: Yep.
1: Brock Purdy will still make a mistake every now and then. Eliminate those. Move the chains. Control the ball. And let's see an 18-carry Christian McCaffrey game and a 14-carry Kalen Black game. And if that's the case, I think the 49ers win this one. Not easily, but should win by a couple touchdowns.
0: Well, they'll have Mike Evans active today. Also should point out Dre Greenlaw is going to be active for this game today as well. Niners are going to run with six different receivers. We'll see how long Mike Evans can stay out there again active, but going to give it a go with a protective vest on. So Adam Copeland, Todd Husak with you, getting ready to sign off. We'll hand it over to Guy Haberman and Tim Ryan. The Niners and the Broncos, week 4 of the 2026 season is next, only here on The Sports Leader.
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9: On a bright Sunday afternoon here in Santa Clara, getting closer to kickoff, just minutes away. Big news today, of course, the good news for the 49ers, Mike Evans, who was questionable this week with a rib injury, is going to give it a go today.
10: Yeah, as is Trent Williams, who had a stinger issue from last week, as is Dre Greenlaw, who had a quad issue from last week. So all going to go. The heat is going to be a factor in this game. And I will say this. We've talked a lot about the offense and, you know, the playing and keeping that Denver defense on the field. A big challenge in this game is making Bo Nix play quarterback from the pocket. He's a young quarterback. There's opportunities to get batted balls when he's in there. He does have trouble getting to the second and third read. So it's a challenge now because half of his passes come outside the pocket when he breaks contain. A lot of them design quarterbacks, you know, the keepers and stuff like that. But he'll also scramble, look out there, and you got a plaster on the back end, which means if you're in zone coverage, go find a Denver Bronco to hip up to and cover because he has got – and everywhere on the grid because he can throw it anywhere. He's got a big-time arm.
9: All right, the Broncos just came out onto the field, and that'll do it for today's 49ers pregame show. 49ers and the Broncos coming up. Montel Jordan with the Star Spangled Banner ahead as well. Kickoff is in minutes right after these messages.
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4: Live from Levi Stadium in Santa Clara, here are Guy Haberman and Tim Ryan.
11: And welcome high atop Levi Stadium, along with Tim Ryan and in for the voice of the 49ers, Greg Papa. I'm Guy Haberman as we get set for game number four, battle number four on the Odyssey. That is the march to the Super Bowl at SoFi Stadium. It is a hot day. It is temperatures nearing the 90s, but it is sun splashed here at Levi's and the fans still filing in. It looks like it's going to be a great crowd.
12: And going to need the crowd to roar today without question. Anytime you can gain any advantage in a game that's going to be as tight as this one, you got to be able to utilize it. Help that defense get off the football by getting loud when the Broncos are on defense, on offense.
11: A Grammy Award winner, Montel Jordan, is here for the Star Spangled Banner. Let's take a listen.
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